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9: The FCC has the power to suspend or fine Kiffin for his comment. 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

0: lost me with this one. Hey. They jamming. I don't know what it is. What's this, Rob?
1: I don't know.
0: Rob, you know it. Stop it. Robert Lee Parker Jr. III, the 36th. If you don't stop it, you know every...
1: I don't know what this is.
2: It's Joker's is Wild.
1: It? Joker's Wild. There we go. All right.
0: What was that? I don't even know that. What is that?
1: The game show.
0: Oh. They was grooving, though. Whoever was on the band...

0: to a dive bar.
1: Well, why don't we have any? Why don't we have music with Australian artists, Alex?
2: Yeah, I need a lot of Colin Hay.
1: Where's no AC/DC? I saw
2: Kylie Minogue.
1: They had a Bon Scott sign outside the game. I was very excited about
2: that.
1: That's
2: pretty cool.
3: Sorry, I'm waiting for the plane to land so we can have the music.
1: Okay, listen.
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1: We need Midnight Oil.
3: Absolutely
2: not. Well, the river rolls. The something, something, and the desert. Oh, man, how can we sleep while our heads are turning?
1: AC/DC.

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0: Fox Sports Radio, the Jason Smith Show with my best friend, Mike Harmon. Still on the afterburners of the 49ers 27-7 win over the Rams. A huge blowout. It was all 49ers. And I believe the Rams have just landed back in Los Angeles. So I think they're already back. So at least they lost their back. They're so fast, they left, they're already back. In fact, honestly, I wouldn't be surprised if they were on the plane. Right? The game ended about, what, 45 minutes? The players did their
1: pretty close
0: interview.
1: I think
0: they're probably either they're on the plane or they are disembarking to get on that plane and get back.
1: Getting on the buses and heading back here in a moment. What was interesting, we did a lot with Sean McVay. Realize he's, in terms of wins, he's in that Bill Walsh category, and this would have, I think, taken him a win over in terms

0: Brundle with the decision to continue to pursue former NFL rookies for a fifth year of college eligibility. But his players said bring him, so he felt better about doing so. Others don't agree. Many people aren't going to agree. Will the courtroom agree? The SEC will never agree. Ultimately, we'll agree on this. If it's legal, they'll play for LSU.
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0: Better Life with Dr. Sanjay Gupta.
1: Imagine a best friend who is always available, never judges you, and never asks for anything in return. Sounds pretty good, right? Well, that's essentially the promise of AI companions, and some people think they could help solve the loneliness epidemic. But many experts think these non-human companions could actually make things worse. And here's why. Real connection does require real vulnerability. The risk that the other person might disagree with you or see you differently. AI often removes that risk entirely. As one MIT professor put it, AI offers connection without vulnerability, which can feel good in the moment, no doubt, but it doesn't really nourish you. AI has plenty of good uses, but it is no substitute for a deep, enduring, complicated friendship. So text your friend, call your mom, make some plans this weekend. I'm Dr. Sanjay Gupta, helping you live a better life.
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A reminder, today is Friday, and that means the fifth hour podcast returns. 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

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As we continue on and on and on. Up to the minute, live overnight radio. A reminder, today, Friday, kind of a big day. A day to remember if you were around as the years go by. A lot of people are entering the world that didn't live during 9/11 or don't remember it, but take some time today to process all that. 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
4: The 49ers roll past the Rams in Australia, coming out on top 27-7. Brock Purdy led the way for San Francisco. He was 25 of 34 for 205 yards, 3 touchdowns, and 1 interception. LA's quarterback Matthew Stafford was 15 of 25 for 155 yards and 1 interception. Here is Rams head coach Sean McVay.
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0: Humans have evolved to crave at our core. 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

0: It's Two Pros and a Cup of Joe, Fox Sports Radio. LeVar Arrington, Brady Quinn, Jonas Knox with you here. Coming up a little over 15 minutes from now, we are going to have a follow-up to one of the wild tales that have been told in the history of the leftovers on this show. I actually can't even believe it's real. That'll be yours here coming up a little over 15 minutes from now. But right now, it is time for the debut edition of something we do every single NFL season. It's called this.
1: 5, 4, 3, 2, 1. Five lines. Not those kind of lines. Five picks. Five spreads. Time for Picks Against the Spread.
0: And all of these come courtesy of our friends at DraftKings Sportsbook. Patty, what are we looking at?
2: All right, so the first game we have here is...
1: Falcons at Steelers.
2: Yes, it's going to be the Falcons at Steelers. Steelers, in fact, are home team with the 5.5-point favorites here. And I'm going to pick the winner of last year's edition gets to go first. Brady! You are first, my friend.
3: So we're assuming Cooper Rush is getting the start. 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
0: Day to day. 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

0: Oh, the debate rages on. U2 overrated. Now Dylan wants to tell me his five greatest Irish artists. Is that what the category is?
1: That's correct, Dan. I have my list.
0: Okay, go ahead. Let me hear it.
1: We're going to start off. They're in no particular order, but I think we can. This might be agreed upon. Van Morrison.
0: Yeah, he's great.
1: Number one.
0: Yeah.
1: The Cranberries.
0: Oh. Come on.
2: I mean,

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1: You're out, you're about, but you want your Dan Patrick. Well, good news, he goes everywhere with you. 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If you want to see the show, just go to Peacock, and we stream it live every weekday. 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

0: because it's Australia. We didn't go to Mexico City. We just went to Australia. And, you know, that certainly was something that it was discussed a lot.
1: Yeah.
0: I would have liked to have gone like in August.
1: I'll tell you, I said this morning, I woke up and I was looking at travel sites to Australia. That country is so beautiful. In and out of commercials, I was like, my God, this place is unbelievable. Made me want to, their state parks look like museums. I mean, the whole cliffs and water. It was like, the Aussies have a good time living. I'll say that. Hey, it's great seeing you. You gave us 20. Coaches never give me 20 minutes. This was unbelievable. Good luck to you.
0: Hey, thank you. I appreciate it. And I miss our Mondays.
1: So do I. I loved them. Sean Payton, the great Sean Payton. Thank you so much. His way is, kids are on their phones all the time. I'm going to get these guys away from their comfort zone. That's a totally different way I didn't think of. That's why I'm, of the 37 reasons I'm not a coach, that's one of them. All right, tomorrow's headlines. Today's around the corner. J-Mac. J-Mac's been a better week one picker than I have. Now, eventually, he wobbles a little, and I am able to catch him.
2: By the way, we didn't get to go over your picks. Can I just see him on the screen real quick? Because sure. I think I agree with three of the five, maybe four, from your best bets. There was one that I did not like. It might have been... Did you take Carolina?
1: I did.
2: So here's the thing, Colin. Everybody's taking Carolina. Everybody, Chicago's overvalued. They're going to pull back. And I see a lot of love for the Panthers. We're talking about Ben Johnson here. He's a genius.
1: I know. Well, Sean McVay's a genius. How'd that look last night?
2: Well, that's a different... Oh, okay. It's in Australia. But okay, fair point. Interesting. Well, I guess getting three's not bad for the Panthers. Everybody's last memory of Carolina is, hey, they almost beat the Rams.
1: Yeah.
2: So automatically, yet nobody's picking the Panthers to win the division. They aren't favored odds-wise. Nobody loves the Panthers, but the last time you saw them, they were spicy. Meanwhile, Bryce Young was not great last season for much of it. He just had a couple big games.
1: I'm not disagreeing with anything. Bears don't have a consistent pass rush, so I think at home he'll be fine.
2: Actually, let's see. One... Yeah, we have three similar. Damn it. That's usually a really good sign. I'm going to go take out a second line of credit on my house and back it up. Back up the Brinks.
1: All right. Tomorrow's headlines today are next. 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Okay, you can't go hard on a Tuesday night. 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
1: 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How lucky am I? Right before he plays Mahomes and Andy Reid in Kansas City on Monday night, Sean Payton gives me 20, 25 minutes. Tip of the cap to the Denver Broncos and Sean Payton for providing that. That was just awesome. It's hard enough to get coaches, but that was just awesome. Man, that sport is so good. I just never get tired of football. I'm sorry. Listen, they're talking about extending it to 18 games. Let's just go to 32 and then take June off. I just have so much fun watching football. Texas, Ohio State tomorrow. Michigan, Oklahoma tomorrow. God. All right, tomorrow's headlines today. J-Mac, he's got the Brock bounce after last night. Let's see if he can roll here. Bills and the Texans. Yeah. I don't get the line. I don't get how Houston's an underdog. What say you?
2: Yeah, this could be an AFC title game preview, right? You've got Buffalo, which has the MVP and Josh Allen, superstar, against a great Texans defense. The headline for this barn burner at 1 Eastern tomorrow will be, where there's a will, there's a Bill lying on the ground. I will go with the Texans beating Buffalo. This is risky, Colin. Come on, opening the season, fading the best quarterback in the league in Josh Allen, not smart. And there are some numbers. Listen, if Josh Allen's in the lead in the second half, it's over. He's one of the best second half quarterbacks in the league because he's a cheat code, right? He could just say, I'm going to run it every time. Good luck tackling me. I'm 6'5", 230. But this is a Texans unit that has largely dominated Allen. They get him to throw quicker than he wants to.
1: Yep.
2: Obviously, I know they added DJ Moore, but Stingley is an elite cornerback.
1: Oh, yeah.
2: I don't know that I see an edge for Buffalo other than Josh Allen. And remember, he's had his bell rung in Houston before. Yeah. So I will go reluctantly Texans. I will go very low scoring here.
1: Yeah.
2: I don't know what to make of the Bills' defense at this point, but I'm going with Houston opening with a win at home.
1: Yeah, that's the one line this week that I just didn't get. Yeah. Tomorrow's headlines today. I have the Saints winning their division, but boy, this is a rough opener. Detroit, you know this, at home, they play with momentum. They get going. You better slow them down. What say you?
2: Yeah, so this offseason, I think we had 21 new offensive play callers, and we've been talking about it. I do believe it's not like it's Jared Goff versus Tyler Shuck. No. It's Jared Goff versus the Saints defensive coordinator, who I'll tell you that it is shortly. The headline for Lions Saints will be, oh, when the Saints, no, wait a sec. When the Saint Brown goes marching in. I've got the Lions smoking the Saints here. I do not think it will be particularly close. And I mentioned it. Jared Goff is facing the Saints and their defensive coordinator. His name is Brandon Staley. Brandon Staley, who was once a genius. Well, you know, Goff has been matched up with Staley twice, Colin. 2-0, scored 40 points in both games, okay? 600-plus yards passing, 5 touchdowns, 0 picks. He has carved up Staley. Staley likes that shell defense. Hey, we'll go light box. We'll invite you to run. We don't want to give up the big plays. Well, good luck doing that against Gibbs, who's maybe the best back in the league. I think this is an overplay. I think the Lions really cook. Colin, some of the numbers for Dan Campbell in September. Are you serious?
1: Yeah.
2: 14-4 against the spread first month.
1: Yep.
2: They practice hard. They're ready to go.
1: Yep.
2: Did you know, by the way, Saints have lost their last 6 games in September? Slow starting team, Kellen Moore. Listen, I know people are bullish on the Saints. That's fine. Maybe they show well here. The Detroit secondary has some holes, but I like Detroit, and I like them a lot this season.
1: Tomorrow's headlines today, I don't even know what to make of the Falcons. Suddenly Aaron Rodgers is talking too much. Falcons at the Steelers.
2: Yeah, well, we had the breaking news yesterday that Tua went down at practice holding his back. I think we'll show you the video in a sec.
1: Yeah.
2: The even worse news, it's official. Cooper Rush is starting, Colin. They just announced it. The line is skyrocketing. The headline for Steelers-Falcons will be living beyond your means. Pitt visit costs arm and a leg. I like Pittsburgh here. Listen, as soon as the Tua back thing flared up, I went and hit Pittsburgh. Here is the Tua video. This is in the middle of practice. Just starts grabbing his back. The guy can't stay healthy. Back spasms. He will not play. Michael Penix, inactive. It's going to be the Cooper Rush show. So I totally forgot Cooper Rush actually played last year, right? Filling in for Lamar Jackson. He was awful. Now he did have to face the Texans. That's a tall order, but even in mop up duty in 2 other games, he was not good. And now he's got to face a healthy, fresh TJ Watt, Herbig coming off the edge. Listen, I'm not an Aaron Rodgers guy, and it ain't just because of what he says about Fauci and politics. He's just too crazy for me. I'm out on that, but I did sneakily like some of their, I like Pittman, Colin.
1: Yeah.
2: I think Pittman underneath, the tight ends, DK stretching the field, the running backs. I think Pittsburgh looks good here, and they get a hot start. Steve, give me the Steelers.
1: Okay, this was the last game that I was going to pick. I always take six, and then there's one I don't pick. This was the one, my last pick, that I went back and forth, and I decided, no, it's a division game. Stay away.
2: Yep.
1: Say, I feel the same way. I like Denver, Kansas City. I'm not doing division game there. Packers at Vikings. Tomorrow's headlines today. I think I know where you're leaning. I think it's the Vikings.
2: I mean, listen, last month we talked about this on like the 2 days we were together. I do like the Vikings here. I think I've got a decent case as well. I'm not feeling great about the Packers, man. The headline for Packers at Vikings will be welcome to Minnesota, land of 10,000 aches. Give me the Vikings here. Divisional matchup. We know divisional unders in week one are a lock, so I don't think this is a high-scoring game. But Kevin O'Connell has done really well, regardless of who his quarterback is, against the Packers. He's won four of the last five against Green Bay. And again, that's not always with a great quarterback. Now, I do believe Justin Jefferson, we're going to see him return to being an elite receiver. Last year, it was tough, right? He didn't have any receivers. And now J.J. McCarthy's the third stringer, so you don't have to worry about him getting in the game. But I do think the Brian Flores defense absolutely cooks here. We know he is one of the best coordinators in the league. Go look at the Green Bay Packers offensive line, folks. It is looking bleak and not good. Jordan Love's going to need time to throw. We know he can get a little wobbly, throwing some interceptions. The running game is not there. Nobody's afraid of Lloyd, the kid that's backing up Josh Jacobs. I know Kyler against Jonathan Gannon is a roll of the dice because Gannon knows him well from their time in Arizona. But give me the Vikings here. I like one better than 1.5 because this could easily be a walk-off field goal. I got the Vikings.
1: Finally, tomorrow's headlines today. The wise guys are all over Philly. Commanders at the Eagles.
2: Yeah, I don't know what to make of the Commanders, Colin. This could be the swan song for
1: Dan Quinn. Their offensive line, not good.
2: The headline for Eagles Commanders will be, when life hands you a lemon, hand lemon some live balls. Your guy, Mekhi Lemon and the Eagles. I think they do well here and take down Washington. You're right, the offensive line. So they lose Tunsil, but people forget their other best offensive lineman was Tyler Biadasz. He got signed by the Chargers. Their two best offensive linemen are gone. And now they've got to face Jordan Davis right out of the gate and that Philly defensive line. They are nasty up front. They add Grenard, who's pretty good coming off the edge. And they added the kid from the Seattle secondary, Tariq Woolen. I'm telling you, this is a no-fly zone. You cannot throw on this team. Nobody scares you for Washington's offense. Terry McLaurin, like, come on. I think the Eagles can call their number here in a defensive slugfest. It is a divisional matchup. I know a lot of people like Washington. I'll take the Eagles like 17-9, something like that. I don't know what kind of success Jaden Daniels is going to have. I got nothing on David Blough for you, but I will say Sean Mannion comes from Green Bay. His wide receiver in Green Bay, Dontavian Wicks. I looked him up, Colin. Some of the numbers, man to man, he was elite according to Pro Football Focus. Just didn't get the touches, but separation and all that. Could he be AJ Brown light? We'll see. I think there's a world where Dontavian Wicks shows well. You got Lemon, Devonta Smith. I like the Eagles here.
1: Good stuff. Tomorrow's headlines today. All right. I will tell you, that Niners win last night, I think, you know, as I was watching it, and we said this going into the game, we said, whoever wins, it's going to be, the narrative is going to be, well, you got to do it that way. My take was, I think you can win doing it the way the Rams did it or the Niners. What you don't want to do is try to half it and show up like 3 days. Like, I think you either do what the Rams did or you do what the Niners. Mm-hmm. Rams did it that way last year, a 10.5-hour flight from LA to London, and played their cleanest game of the year against a very good Jacksonville team, blew them out. Yes. So I will say, Myles Garrett and the defensive line either didn't have their legs or they just had
2: that was a no-show.
1: Very little juice. And I thought the hitting by Greenlaw and Warner and the secondary guys and Bosa, I thought
2: they look good.
1: Punched him in the forehead.
2: Rams host the G-Men next week. I think Rams are not that great. I think they take it out on New York. Next week, big time at SoFi. By the way, did you see Jackson Dart talking trash about all his rivalry? He actually took a shot at Mississippi State. When I was at Ole Miss, Dak has played at Mississippi State, right?
1: Oh.
2: Your Giants are, Dart is running his mouth. And we'll see what Quinnen Williams and company do. And then you got to go to the Rams next week. So your G-men looking at an 0-2 if they don't deliver against Dallas.
1: But of course they are going to deliver against Dallas. We'll see you Monday. 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
4: 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It's Chef Scott Craig with the QB, John Forcade, that thinks he knows more than I do about sports, but he doesn't. This is 106.7, The Ticket. We've got a great show lined up for you today. John and I will disagree on everything as usual. The call-in number is 504-438-1067. Please call in if you have any questions because we've got a great lineup at 210. Jordy Collada, old dear friend of mine of the Louisiana Loaded podcast in Baton Rouge. They are covering LSU. And it's from the garage. It's really, really cool. If you haven't seen his show on YouTube, he is an LSU aficionado. He's got a great show that covers everything about LSU. You know, we'll cover a little bit about how LSU looked against Clemson last weekend, which was scary good. We don't know how bad Clemson is, but they certainly didn't look very good. But was that LSU that made them look bad? Or are they just bad and Dabo Swinney is behind the times? If you'd like to call in and talk about that, about Lane Kiffin, and I listened to his show the other night, and he is hysterical. I mean, what a great catch for LSU. You hope you can keep a guy like that around forever, but I say 3 or 4 years and he's out the door. He'll be on to maybe not greener pastures, but pastures. And then at 2:40, we will have Ross Jackson of Locked On Saints, the Saints podcast. You've all heard of the Locked On group, you know, Locked On LSU, Locked On Ole Miss. I had to say that because John's sitting here.
5: That's because John does it.
4: John does do the Locked On Ole Miss podcast. But we will have Ross Jackson, and we will get fired up for what's going to happen Sunday at noon in Detroit. We are playing the Detroit Lions as 7.5 point dogs now. Seven and a half?
5: Yeah, it's 7.5.
4: 7.5 point dogs.
5: It opened at 7.
4: If you have any questions about that, we're happy to answer. I will give you the right answers. John will give you the wrong answers. So call in and ask us whatever you like. And we are the best of friends.
5: Just for 2 hours.
4: At 3:10, we will have Chris Hatcher. He is the chief of staff of Tulane football. A great guy, unbelievably good person, Southern charm out the yin yang. We will have him to get caught up on what's happening on Willow Street. Tulane needs a win this weekend. They struggled last weekend on offense. I thought the defense played very, very well against Duke, but the offense just couldn't get it going. They are changing quarterbacks this week. Samaje will be their new quarterback. And I think he played a little bit last week. But
5: I think he did.
4: But I'm sorry, Kaden Samanzo. I had a total brain lapse there. Sorry.
5: I'm
4: still a rookie at this radio stuff because it is a hobby. It's turning into something, maybe something else. And then at 3:40, we will have Aaron Summers of the Believe in Saints podcast, and we will get fired up for more Saints talk. So
6: Well, you know, Scott, you were a rookie one time at being a chef, and look where you are now.
4: Yeah, whatever.
5: Look, his head's big enough, Rudy.
4: Well, my head's not very big. But anyway, I believe we have Jordy on.
5: Already?
4: I think so. We've got Jordy on early. Friend Jordy Collada, how are you, brother?
7: Scotty boy, congratulations, man. I appreciate you having me.
4: And congratulations to your new podcast. 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I woke up to listen to your podcast, and it was just incredible. So it's you've got a new show, and it's called Louisiana Loaded. And, man, he's got a band. He's doing it in a garage. I mean, it's a completely different layout from what you had before, but it's fun. And I strongly suggest that everyone listen to Louisiana Loaded with Jordy Collada, sponsored by FMOL Health. Am I right?
7: That's right, Scotty. I appreciate it, man. Yeah, it's been great. It's been great to get back into it and, you know, just kind of from the time management standpoint, from what I'm doing in the sales job, I could do, you know, one night a week. And on Sunday nights, Gordon McKernan, who is a businessman that we're all familiar with, has a phenomenal state-of-the-art studio down here in Baton Rouge that, you know, we're really trying to push the limits on. And he's got great access, of course, with his relationships at LSU. And it's just been cool. It's been fun. And it's been fun to kind of get back in it. And, you know, right now LSU is kind of the center of the news world in everything sports. So it's very active.
4: Bro, you were at the Lane Kiffin show Thursday, I think it was. Yeah, last night, right? Yeah. Anyway, I listened to it. And, man, I love Lane Kiffin. He is fun. He is fun. He brings some energy to this program like I can't remember. And I'm just really impressed by him. And going back to Gordon, does he have 38 players on the roster in all sports, I believe, on his Gordon McKernan roster?
7: Yes.
4: 38
7: players. He's got 38 football players.
4: Just football players. Oh, yeah, I thought that was all sports. That's crazy, man. To have someone supporting the program like that. Yeah, he's a diehard. No question about that. So,
7: no, it's phenomenal, and I agree with you. You know, I mean, the thing about Lane is he's polarizing, and John's obviously very familiar with him and following him at Ole Miss and throughout his days in the SEC. But, you know, I think, and it doesn't always correlate to winning it by any means, but I think he's a really good fit at LSU. You know, I think LSU is playing the heel. They're playing somebody who is kind of, you know, this bandit type of program and school that they're viewed upon, but, you know, they're in to win. And, you know, Lane Kiffin, I think, is at a point in his career and at a time in his, you know, college football life where it's time for him to win. You know, I mean, everything's kind of happening. There's a lot of drama around him, but, you know, to be at a school at LSU where, you know, everybody kind of loves to hate, Lane kind of has that similar personality, and it feels like it's a really good fit here early on. Obviously, it was a great start. They hadn't been through any adversity or been through anything that has kind of tested all of what has happened up to this point. But you know, obviously, with the performance on Saturday night and his just motivation, it seems like to kind of put a winner on the field has been cool early on to watch and see up close.
4: I mean, Jordy, from listening to him and watching him and watching his personality, I have not met the man. But I realize he has a checkered past. And I realize he stirred up a little poop with the two supposed NFL players, which is absolutely ridiculous. I mean, all of that is just ridiculous to me. And to threaten to expel LSU from the Southeastern Conference or to suspend the coach was absolutely ridiculous. But my point is, he seems so likable. I don't understand why he's so hated other than the fact that he has a checkered past. What happened at Ole Miss, in my opinion, is as much Carter's fault as it was Lane's. He didn't want to sign the contract. They knew he wasn't coming back. Why even bring it up until after the playoffs? Let him coach through the playoffs. Why even bring it up? To me, that was that's big on Carter, the athletic director at Ole Miss. You're listening to Jordy Collada on the Chef and QB.
7: No, I agree. You know, I think there's a lot of blame that can be put on both sides of the table from how that went down. But The further you get away from it, the more Lane talks about it. He was going to take the LSU job. And the one thing that has been very clear about that was that Nick Saban was the one in his ear saying, look, if you're for real, if you're who you say you are, if you're the top guy on this list, then LSU's the best job available, and it might be the best job
4: in America
7: in the game. So if you pass on this, you don't really want it. And I think, you know, from what Kiffin has said, even what Saban was saying last week in the buildup, you know, being back at Baton Rouge, game day here, you could kind of feel. I mean, he meant a lot in the negotiation to Lane throughout this time. And, you know, he's where he's supposed to be right now. You know, I mean, who knows how it's going to end? Who knows what's going to happen while it's here? But it's happening now, and they put an incredible roster together. Sam Levitt looks very healthy.
4: Yeah.
7: And, you know, they are playing with a stacked roster as far as not only financial goes, but, you know, a little bit of depth. I mean, that's the one thing in college football right now that, you know, you can't really get is depth.
4: And looks like a lot of depth to me.
7: Yeah, Lane was pretty big and he was an advocate for the second transfer portal in the spring, and it was, you know, for kind of what happened to him. I mean, he lost a second team cornerback and J.K. Anding from Ruston, Louisiana, who was a sophomore and had a pretty good season last year, lost him to an Achilles in spring. And, you know, I mean, it kind of sets him back a defensive back. His frontline guys, Pickett, Woodland, Benefield, they all look legit. But, you know, you start digging into some of that depth, and that's where, you know, you can maybe question how they can compete. But, you know, early signs are that they're a top five. I mean, even the rankings that came out have a number eight in America. There's no way.
4: They're number eight.
7: There's no way that people saw seven better teams than LSU last weekend.
4: I think
7: but
4: saw
7: that's
4: one.
7: That's the heat, you know, that's kind of the hill that you're going to have to climb with them all season long. But as long as you keep winning, it all kind of takes care of itself.
4: Yeah, you know, John and I text every day. We're the best of friends, and, you know, all summer long, he was saying, Levitt's not even ready to play. He's going to be hurt all season, blah, blah, blah. So, and on that, I'm going to pass a question over
5: to
4: John.
5: Let's get to the real stories. Hey, Jordan, how are you? I haven't seen you and talked to you in a while.
7: It's good to hear from you, John.
5: All right, look, on the show, man. Listen, you know, I kept quiet about this, but there's a lot of things that y'all talked about. I'm going to say this. I was at Ole Miss a lot when all this was going on with Lane, and he's in a better spot for him, family-wise, financial-wise, better opportunity week in, week out, year in, year out, to play for national championships. But I'm not going to let this slide. The man on my left over here did not want Lane Kiffin to be coaching at LSU.
4: I wanted John Summerall.
5: Yeah, he did.
4: I did.
5: Okay.
4: I wanted John Summerall.
5: And then far as some of the stuff that happened at Ole Miss, Scotty don't know it, but I know a lot more that was going on over there in Oxford that, you know, for my people and my money guys up there that were telling me some things. Listen.
4: Biased.
5: It came down to a situation where he should have left when he should have left, okay? He's going to leave and that way, all over that. Look, the man wanted out of there. Then he demanded some things, and that's what ticked off some people. Look, he's in the right spot right now. I have nothing against Lane. He's perfectly where he's at. Build a team. When they're going to give you $40 million, you go out and build your football club.
4: 45.
5: And that might be on the low end. But he's done a fantastic job building this roster. Now, my take is this, Jordan. Listen to me hearing this. All the stuff that happened prior to the Clemson game, this was all brought upon by Lane Kiffin. First and foremost, he didn't need these two cats to be on his ball club. They wasn't going to be starters. They were backup guys. He can get backup players. He's already got the guys that's been there.
4: Might have started.
5: He wasn't. He's already got these two guys there other guys that are on this roster. Lane could have just zipped it, shut it up, don't even do anything. But the SEC had to say something about it because they have rules too. And Lane has to understand.
4: He was showing some loyalty to those young men. Because one of them stood up for
5: it. It don't matter. That's not the point. The point is you can't break SEC rules that they have in place. And he tried to do so. He tried to circumvent, rules. Do whatever he had to do. And so, and I'm saying this to the point where it could have been over and done with before the game even got started. Didn't have to come to suing people or suspending people, this, that, and the other. It's all with, it's all under the water, under the bridge. If he wanted to prolong this, Jordy, he could have go ahead and sign these guys now and really took it to the level. Then you just saw something come about yesterday if he'd have signed those two kids to his roster. It's over and done with. They got a serious football club here. They ain't not eighth in the country. They're probably in the top three or four right now in the country. There's no doubt about it. They beat an average Clemson team, but they pounding that team. They won the game at halftime. So let's say he's the coach. He's got his players go out and play. And, you know, what happens now doesn't mean anything. It's as the year goes along. I could see LSU being in the top 10, top 5 very, very shortly. This eighth is a joke because they're way better than seven other teams.
7: Craig, I agree with you. And really, when I look back at last week, John, I really believe this. I believe deep down, this is not about Lane Kiffin for LSU. This is about Will Wade. This is about what's going on with the LSU basketball team, about him trying to put these eight pros on the roster. Because when it comes down to it, I agree with you. There are rules and regulations that are in place, and LSU does not need to be a school that is close to the fence trying to push the limit. But they didn't break any rules last week. But, you know, that was Lane kind of being Lane. And if I this is just my opinion, John, you probably know him better than me. I think he was playing keep away from Sark and from Ole Miss, from Golding. I think if he knew if he didn't recruit him, somebody else was, and it was probably going to be those guys. So he was kind of he knew he was the lightning rod, but when it got to the point, he said, I'm not signing them, guys. I'm not breaking any rules.
5: Hey, Jordan, I don't mean to cut you off there.
4: That was a good thing.
5: I don't mean to cut you guys off there. But still, Ole Miss wasn't going to sign them. Neither was Texas, because SEC have already told them they can't bring a professional athlete on the roster.
4: SEC just changed the rules.
7: Texas has the center.
4: And how are they pros?
7: The on their roster.
5: No, he's not. He's not. If you go look at it right now. Stark released him this past week, if I'm not mistaken.
7: Okay. During the argument, when this was going on, there, you know, Lane wasn't the only one, is my point.
5: Correct.
7: But Lane is going to be the lightning rod. He's going to be the lightning rod.
5: Well, he's got history behind some of the things he does.
7: Exactly.
4: So, Jordy,
7: right.
4: You brought up Wade.
7: But John, do you agree that he exposed Sankey in
5: oh,
7: that?
5: Yeah. I mean, there's no doubt.
7: Sankey looked
5: yes.
7: like a fool.
5: He
7: last
5: is.
7: Season.
5: Yes.
7: He
5: yes.
7: Like,
5: total.
7: Like a fool.
5: He should have never even took the meeting yesterday. What was the purpose of having a meeting? That way, he was suspended. LSU would have never been expelled from this conference whatsoever. Never.
4: Jordy,
7: never
4: speaking
7: was
4: of Will Wade. Go ahead. I'm sorry.
7: Yep. No, I don't think they were ever going to be up for discussion on expulsion.
4: No.
7: I mean, give me a
4: right.
7: break.
4: No,
7: I mean, like, they didn't break any rules. They put 103,000 in the place last week. They were the biggest product on television. Everybody in America was talking about them for 6 hours Saturday night. They're not throwing that out because Sankey got his feelings hurt because Lane was trying to push a rule.
5: Right.
7: I mean, that just – it's not going to happen. I think that Sankey, in my opinion – I've got no report on it and no facts on this, but just in knowing kind of how this thing operates, I think he's got what he had for Hugh Freeze for Will Wade. When, if you remember, Hugh Freeze was trying to crack back into the league after the Ole Miss stuff went down, and he was kind of blackballed.
5: Right.
7: You know, I mean, he was kind of told by you know, everybody, like by Sankey, like, hey, look, he's off limits. And finally it got to a point where Auburn just said, like, screw it, we're signing. If you got a problem, and just kind of like LSU did with Wade, I think, a year ago, when the job was kind of up for discussion, they were trying to hire him, and I think Sankey said, absolutely not, we're not doing that right now. And at this point, when Wade Roos got the job, they just said, hey, look, screw it, we're doing it. It's our basketball program, this is how we want to run it. And when Wade got here, he went Will Wade. He kind of started to push the envelope, push the rules.
4: He always does.
7: Get away with. And I think that's what Greg Sankey was looking at. And if you listen to his verbiage when he's talking, it's a lot about what Wade is doing. It wasn't about those two guys that were in the NFL camps that were going to get, you know, may or may not make it. It was a little bit about that, but it's more about what Wade is trying to do to his roster, which is put pros on his team that played like in Europe and were in the NBA. But what the deal is there's a precedent.
4: There's plenty of players from Europe playing in college basketball.
8: The kid at Alabama did it last year. The kid at UCLA did it last year. I mean, there's just there's cases. So, you know, Wade sees that, and he says, I'm going. And now that's, you know, that's pissed off Sankey, and I think that's how we got to the point where it was yesterday. That's just my opinion.
4: Sankey's a paper leader.
8: That's how it got there.
4: The NCAA's a paper, and Sankey's a paper leader. Dude, speaking of basketball, I saw Brady Wednesday night. Who's going to play on this team? They don't have any players.
8: At UNO?
4: LSU, basketball.
8: No, Wade. They do, though. He's not put it to the public. Like, yeah, like they know in private who it is. But, I mean, I've gone down and watched them play pickup in the practice facility. I mean, not only do they have players, Scotty, they're loaded.
4: Oh, really?
8: they're loaded.
4: Well, I mean, it seems like we don't have a team right now.
8: They look like a G League team getting off the bus. I mean, like, really? If they roll this team out in November, heads up. I mean, they'll compete, but like I said, I think this is what this is all about. I think there's going to be some type of meeting, some type of ruling on whatever, you know, happens. And once that's ruled upon, I think that's when the roster will go public. But if they play with what they have on campus right now, they're a top 20 team.
4: Wow, that's awesome to hear. You know, I think the Purple Privateers are going to be pretty good too, man. They're putting together a really good staff there, and now they've got Brady aboard.
8: Yeah.
4: I was at a six-man club meeting Wednesday night. We've got Irvin Johnson, and Hollowell's a great coach. And, I mean, they're really putting something together. And, I mean, LSU and O is really coming together as a school.
8: I love it. You know, credit Mike Giolando, man.
4: Gio's
8: killing
4: it.
8: Yeah, Gio's done an incredible job. I mean, I've seen more press conferences at UNO in the last 6 weeks than I have in the last decade. You know, and I think Gio's doing a great job of just kind of getting the word out.
4: He's connected. Jordy, thanks for coming on. This was a great segment. We'll have you on again sometime soon.
8: Congratulations, fellas.
4: Thank you, brother. 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We'll be right back.
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1: Chef and the QB back with you. 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Incredible guest we just had, Jordy Collada, ton of LSU insider information, which was really, really, I'm glad to know we have a basketball team.
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1: You know, I mean, Wade knows what he's doing. 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The call-in number is 504-438-1067. 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Francesca, 515 Harrison Avenue. We have all of the deli sandwiches and specials. Today is Seafood Friday. And at Katie's, we've got some unbelievable specials tonight. We have fresh salmon with a chili glaze over dirty rice. We are also doing fresh blackened redfish over a grilled pineapple and yellow rice. We also have our culinary menu with smothered chicken. We've got short rib. We've got all kinds and beautiful soft shell crabs. Don't forget about that. We've also got shrimp stew, seafood lasagna. I mean, it goes on and on and on this weekend. So please support us now in September when we need locals the most. I mean, it is treacherously slow in September. So it's also, we are also going to announce two new sponsors. We have the Swamp Room. Swamp Burger.
2: Swamp Burger.
1: Yes, the Swamp Room will be one of our new sponsors. The Swamp Room is, it's more than burgers. Food there that Albert Bose is doing, the chicken wings. Sorry, brother. Better than Hooters. I know you're a Hooters fan, owner, but you get Hooters to sponsor us.
2: Give it time, Hooters? Baby. Got things Hooters? Going.
1: But anyway, Swamp Room's incredible. The best place. I think they've got like 30 TVs. If you want to, like during soccer season, it was the World Cup. It was incredible. It's a great place to go watch ball games, eat wings, burgers, everything else they have on the menu. It's all very good food. It's way more than bar food.

0: yourself on this side, the East Bank.
1: I do. Yeah. Believe me, unless I want to go to the Wabbit.
0: Oh, yeah.
1: I need $100 from them for that.
0: Ooh, I'm gonna be at the. That's one of my.
1: Yeah, I like the Wabbit.
0: We love the Wabbit.
1: But anyway, you know, we can argue all day about what happened between LSU and Ole Miss and Lane Kiffin. And
0: it's over. It's water under the bridge.
1: Is, Jordy, you know, when the king, the greatest college coach of all time, is telling you,
0: Bear Bryant,
1: you got back out of the grave? You got to take this job. Sorry, he ain't Nick Saban. You got to take this job. And your age is showing there, bro.
0: That's right.
1: You got to take this job. You'll have all the resources. You'll have everything. It's just a better job than Ole Miss.
0: And well, yeah, we all know that.
1: Ole Miss is a great job. But Lane had to move on. And I'm sure Lane will move on from LSU to go to the pros again or something crazy, even though he probably won't make more money in the pros. I just think his ego, from what I understand, will drag him to the pros. If he's smart, he will stay and win natties at LSU and be potentially like Nick Saban, who stayed at Alabama and won 7 national titles, and not be.
0: How long did it take when Nick Saban was at LSU? How many years from the time he signed his contract?
1: He came in 2000. They won in 2004.
0: Okay, so it took him 4 years to win a natty.
1: I think it was three.
0: Give or take. Okay, three to 4 years. So what about how long is LSU giving Lane Kiffin? Well, for all the money he's making,
1: Kiffin will be in. They'll probably be in the playoffs this year if they don't have any injuries. The injuries are crucial. You know, you lose Aiden Hanning, like Jordy talked about. That was
0: injured.
1: A big time cornerback. They've got to be able to overcome the injuries. You know, like what happened with Clemson. You were able to put the backups in late in the game.
0: That's good.
1: So they got some experience. Hopefully they'll be blowing Louisiana Tech out. I'm concerned about Louisiana Tech in 36 points.
0: You're concerned about them.
1: No, I don't think they're
0: covering the spread. You're not concerned about LSU.
1: But we need to have them put away by halftime.
0: Well, you did it to Clemson,
1: so that the second half can be for backups.
0: Well, that's what we know. Up at Ole Miss this weekend, we play in Charlotte.
1: Yeah, you're gonna be.
0: And they lost to Citadel. They didn't lose to Citadel. They lost to the Citadel.
1: The Citadel.
0: Yeah. And how do you like to have you? What school you go to?
1: The Citadel. You know what that line is?
0: Ole Miss?
1: 48.
0: Yeah, it's up there. I'm not.
1: I think
0: even,
1: I'm going to take Charlotte.
0: You
1: know why? I listened to Phil Steele. He's another guy I listened to online. He said, when a team loses like that the week before, they come back, they normally cover the next week.
0: Well, they're on the road. I can see maybe at home, but they're on the road. Ole Miss has got to show something better than what they showed in the first half against Louisville, and they got to upgrade that defense because it's going to get ugly in 2 weeks if defense plays like they played Louisville against LSU in the second.
1: Louisville's got some good receivers, man.
0: I'm going to say this right. If Louisville had a quarterback, Ole Miss don't win that game because they don't miss. If you got a good quarterback, he would have not missed those two open guys.
1: Louisville turn the ball over like 100 times?
0: They turned a couple of them, but the guy missed two open wide receivers in the first half that would have put two touchdowns on the board and took a bigger. They had a 2-touchdown lead at halftime over Ole Miss because Ole Miss couldn't do anything in the first half.
1: No.
0: They finally opened it up
1: but
0: in the second half.
1: That was impressive in the second half.
0: Oh, look. They scored, 38 points in the second half?
1: They brought San Francisco in under last night. I told you that team was going to be jet lagged.
0: You're right about that. I didn't know that. I did not know until I read it when the game started. It's too late to change my bet.
1: I should have communicated with you before that.
0: Because I didn't mention it
1: in our text.
0: You did mention it, but I didn't know they were getting there the day before. That was ignorant. Even Matt Stafford said it. He said, how can you go off a plane and get off the plane and have like one day to get yourself grouped up and ready to play? That's the dumbest thing I've ever heard.
1: They were on the West Coast.
0: It's still 16 hours different.
1: The layover.
0: You got a 15-hour flight.
1: Dude, I was like, I should have bet the house on San Francisco.
0: My God. The only thing saved me last night was my boys Yankees over here.
1: I'll hit on the Yankees. All right, we got to go to another break. You're listening to 106.7 The Ticket. And the call-in number is 504-438-1067. Where are our callers? Our next guest will be the great Ross Jackson of Locked On Saints.

0: Ken Trahan and All Access return on Monday. 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
1: And we're back. It is the chef and the QB.
2: And before we get started, really quick, when I said my boy over here, I have Taylor with me today. Taylor Forkey. He took a sabbatical this year. He's not coaching high school football. So I got him all week. We're going to hang around this upcoming week. I got him for 7 straight days. He's going to hang with me. You can talk about somebody who knows about sports and football.
1: Yeah.
2: So, and he agrees with me 99.9% of the time.
1: Well, you know, Taylor, you can't be that dumb.
2: Taylor, don't let him get on this guy.
1: Taylor. You know, I tell people all the time, for a man that played professional football, how can I know more than he does? I mean, it's unbelievable.
2: Hey, tell you what, Taylor.
1: We're talking about a guy that knows professional football.
2: Oh, yes.
1: We have Ross Jackson from Locked On Saints up next. How are you, Ross?
3: Hey, buddy. Thanks for having me on, man. Glad to be here with you.
1: Oh, it's
2: Ross, you didn't flush the toilet, did you, just now? It sounded like you did.
1: Nope. Do you think John and I argue too much, Ross?
3: Behind me, but that's fine. I would leave little mystery if that were the case.
1: So, Ross, I was listening to you this morning with the Locked On Lions guy. You worried about Stanker or what? You think he's going to be
3: able
1: to...
3: No, I'm not worried about him. I think there's a little bit of like an experience versus inexperience thing there when it comes to it being his first time manning the slot and kind of manning this very eclectic role of the star / slot position
1: Saint
3: and everything,
1: Brown.
3: and then him matching up with a guy like Amon-Ra St. Brown and everything, obviously going to be a big test for him, but I wouldn't say worried, but it's certainly one of the big big kind of must watches when it comes to the defensive side of the Saints game this weekend.
1: Yeah, I mean, the Lions are still really powerful on offense. I mean, they still got Gibbs and they're going to be tough to stop. I think our defense will be tested, and we will find out a lot about what we have in this game.
3: Mm-hmm.
1: The offense, it's still a big question mark because we didn't see anything in the preseason. All we have the last few games of last year, the last 9 games, where Tyler Shuck looked great with Olave, and literally other than Olave, all he had was the 3 of us catching passes from him.
3: Mm-hmm.
1: And you know, it was very impressive, but against some not so great competition. But, you know, the Lions are definitely a step up from what we were playing last year. I'm just a little concerned that we haven't really seen them at all. And is Kamara going to play? I think he said this morning he was.
3: So Kellen Moore spoke with us after practice today. So that Kellen said that Alvin's questionable going into this one. He was at practice and involved all throughout the week. Didn't really look like he was dealing with or nursing anything. So that's on the positive side for them. If they're able to get him back out on the football field this weekend, that certainly allows them to be able to have full reign of what it is that they had a vision for when it came to what they're hoping to do on offense. And so, I think that can go a long way for them. I think that there's a chance that Alvin ends up playing. Obviously, that could be good. I think when it comes to the offense, though, a big portion of the kind of conversation around that is going to be just how balanced and versatile and variable this offense can be, right? Having players like Travis Etienne Jr. and Alvin Kamara who have the versatility to not just carry the ball out of the backfield, but run routes out of the backfield, maybe even line up in the slot. You have guys like Chris Olave and Devon Bailey. They could play all 3 wide receiver positions. Juwan Johnson, he could play inside and out. So you have a lot of opportunity here. If you're New Orleans to take advantage of a little bit of the mystery of what you've created by not getting those starters out there during the preseason, kind of similar to what Detroit's going to be looking to take advantage of on their side too. The biggest question is just going to be how quickly can they get in rhythm, and does not participating in the preseason cost them a little bit of a jump start? But if they're able to start fast, they'll certainly be able to take advantage of a little bit of the unexpected approach or maybe unpredictable approach that they're hoping to bring to the field this season.
2: Hey, Ross, you brought something up real quickly, and I want to get this out there. I've had other people call me about players not playing in preseason games. And you saw some of it in both the yesterday's game in Australia and in the Wednesday night game as well. A lot of guys didn't perform as well, or they took them a little bit of time. What's your take? I know you're around the Saints quite a bit. I've played for them, and Scotty's here locally. I'm going to say this, and you can chime in. I do believe that if I'm an NFL professional football player, I need to play a game or, you know, half of two games or whatever it may be. I think the players should be playing. These guys that coach nowadays, it's such bad that I see these guys not playing their starters. What's your take, and what do you hear from other writers, beat writers, and you know, personnel people about the starters not getting to play?
3: Yeah, I think everybody's kind of split on that. You're going to get a different answer with everybody that you ask. But, I mean, for me, like, I am pro play in the preseason. I believe that you should play that, you know, you giving those players an opportunity to get out there and feel a game, get hit, I think is even more important, right? Just being able to get hit and get up again. I think that's an important thing to experience in the preseason. I don't think that it's a really smart idea to go into a regular season where the first time your starters are getting hit and taking contact taking in-game contact is the first season of the regular, or first game of the regular season. I'm not a big fan of it. I agree the idea, or I understand the idea of the pure math of it, that there's more things that can go wrong than there are things that can go right. I understand that, but I think the risk is just too much in terms of not being able to understand the rhythm. You know, you talk to players and they'll tell you all the time, like, yeah, joint practices are great, but there's nothing like a game. And there's nothing like a game and getting ready for a game. And I think that alone to me tells me that, you know, a lot of players probably would rather participate in the preseason than not participate in the preseason. Now, no one said that explicitly, but, you know, for me as somebody that's not played the game at the NFL level or the college level or anything like that, looking from the outside, it certainly makes a lot of sense that you'd want to get these guys out on the field.
1: So my boy, Kendre Miller, made the team. Is would he be the backup to Kamara?
2: Kamara's not the backup.
3: Kamara is effectively the backup to Travis Etienne Jr. And then you would have Kendre Miller. That's kind of rotating in there. So
1: and
3: I would
1: healthy.
3: Sort of look at it as a little bit of like a three running back approach with a lot of the percentage of carries, if you will, the wealth of those carries probably going to Travis Etienne. And in finding ways situationally to mix in Kendre Miller and Alvin Kamara.
1: I mean, bro, what happened with Devin Neal?
3: So he had an injury, hamstring injury. It was a recurrence for him. So he came into the league a pretty healthy player, had a hamstring injury during training camp last year that sidelined him for the majority of training camp, then got into the regular season towards the end of the year, had a hamstring injury that ended the season early. Came back this year, had a hamstring injury during training camp, came back and then had a hamstring injury again during the preseason. And so, they ended up putting him on injured reserve. They reached an injury settlement. At the time that you reach an injury settlement, that's usually because, there's an opportunity for the player to maybe get back. You know, the medical consensus is that they might not have actually needed to be out the entire season. And so you go to that player and you say, okay, let's come to an injury settlement. And so they came to some injury settlement for some amount of games. And after that, you know, we'll see if he's able to make it back to the football field. It just certainly, you know, more than likely won't be here in New Orleans. There's a chance that he returns to New Orleans. He'll have to wait the length of the injury settlement plus 3 weeks before he has the opportunity to come back. It's kind of a player tax thing that the NFL has built in, so you're not abusing those rules and stashing players and things like
1: right.
3: that. But, yeah, I mean, it was a bit of a surprise to kind of see the way that it unfolded, but logically speaking, from the Saints' perspective, it makes sense just from a money standpoint, right? It's cheaper to come to an injury settlement than it is to pay a guy on injured reserve for the entire season, and then we'll see what the future looks like ahead for him, as well as undrafted free agent edge rusher Mike Heldman, who had effectively the same transaction.
1: It's crazy that Barry and Brown, I know he's going to be a kick returner, but he may be a starter. What's Bryce Lance looking like?
3: Both those guys pretty strong here throughout training camp, kind of had their own paths towards when they started to really pop off a little bit on tape. If I'm honest, I don't think either of them are wide receiver three going into this first game. I think you're probably going to see Kevin Austin Jr. elevated from the practice squad or something like that. And then that ends up being the guy that ends up being in the initial 11 personnel lineup with Chris Olave and Devon Bailey. I think the the practice squad really is only an organization of the 53 players, but the roster 70 players large. Right. And so you're looking at, okay, how do you bring some of these guys up to be able to help? I don't see this team going into their first game with four wide receivers. I could be wrong. I could be wrong, but I would expect
1: Tipton's
3: that that's
1: out.
3: A pretty strong possibility.
1: Tyson's out and will probably be out most of the season. I don't like to be negative, but I don't think that was a good pick. I think he's going to have hamstring issues constantly.
3: Yeah, we'll see. I mean, you know, it's easy to kind of, you know, paint a picture for what could come ahead, but really the big deal is what actually happens, right? So kind of have to wait and see how it all plays out. Marshawn Lattimore was drafted with hamstring issues.
1: Right.
3: Turned out to be a great player, probably the best corner in franchise history for the team.
1: Dave Wehmer, man.
3: Jr. missed the
2: Dave was a safety. Come on, you got to know your player personnel. Hey, Ross, looking at this Saints game this weekend, how healthy are they going into this game? I know they're going against a team that people suspect or expect Detroit to be fighting for that conference division, or how you want to call it, the division championship with Green Bay and maybe Chicago. What do you think the Saints' chances going to this game, you know, health-wise? And do you think they got a legit – I mean, everybody's got a chance and a shot. What's your take knowing that they haven't played in the preseason? They're a little banged up. How banged up are they compared to a regular game maybe that we've seen them when they're at full strength? Are they close to being full strength, or are they a little bit off right now with being at full strength?
3: Yeah, I'd say that they're pretty close. I mean, look, they're going to be without Oscar Delp, who's an unknown quantity, right? And they're going to be without Jordan Tyson, who's an unknown quantity. And so I think as of right now, like the two players that they're going to be missing that they really know about are Cameron Jordan as well as Audric Estime. But, you know, if you have Alvin Kamara, that helps to alleviate the Audric Estime absence. You obviously have Andre Miller. You could potentially elevate Zamir White if you wanted to. So I think they'll be okay and at least three deep at running back as planned. And then I think that when it comes to the edge rusher side of this with Cam, him being out obviously has a big impact, but you now have Cade Nellis, who could be that supplementary third down pass rusher in some obvious passing situations and things like that. So he kind of helped you out there. I think the Lions are a little bit more banged up, right? They're down two starting safeties. They're down their starting center. They haven't named the starting left guard yet. They don't have Terrion Arnold on the roster anymore, who was their CB1 last year. DJ Reed is now their top cornerback, who looked really good early last season. Had the injury, didn't look as good after that. Rocky Sin's going to be on the other side. That's a guy that's kind of been a little bit up and down. So I think that there's probably some larger question marks in terms of injury for Detroit going into week one, actually, than New Orleans. But I think that the overall top talent in Detroit is undeniable, right? Amon Ross St. Brown, yeah. Jahmyr Gibbs, Sam Laporta, like these guys are really, really good, regardless of the injuries that they're sustained. So I think both these teams are going to be, you know, okay relative to the injuries that they're dealing with, but it's going to come down to who gets the faster start and, of course, who controls the run game.
1: You know, Ross, we talk about Sankar a lot. Where's Julian Blackmon in all this?
3: Isn't he the starter? The field side safety. So he ends up being sort of the center fielder, if you will.
1: Uh-huh.
3: In this defense. Now, they'll play, you know, a few more split safety looks, and so it'll still be half the field for him, but he's going to be kind of the ball-hawking guy. And
1: with Justin Reed, right?
3: Justin Reed more playing down towards the box, playing down towards the line of scrimmage.
1: Okay.
3: And then, you know, but then when they split the field, yeah, it'll be him and Justin Reed. And they're going to have some opportunities in this game. I mean, Detroit had one of the largest explosive passing play percentages in the NFL last year that passes over 20 yards. And so, like, that's a team that's going to hunt to try to attack downfield. They have a field stretcher and Jamison Williams, who's had back-to-back 1,000-yard seasons. Amon-Ra St. Brown caught 72% of his passes from the slot, but that still leaves nearly 30% in terms of what he can do on the outside as well. Had 1,400 total, receiving yards last year and 11 touchdowns. I mean, look, they're gonna want to air it out. They're going to want that opportunity, and they're going to earn it first with a run game. But once they can kind of do that, they'll definitely look for an opportunity to attack downfield. And so it's going to create opportunities for these safeties here in New Orleans, of course.
1: Well, that's awesome. So Kool-Aid's looking like he's improved, and Quincy Riley, you know, and you've got Emerson behind him, and, you know, I don't know, Mike Reed. I think the defense looks pretty strong.
3: Yeah, I look at the defensive back group with a little bit more kind of confidence than a lot of folks that we talk to about it.
1: Right.
3: I really like the way that Kool-Aid and Quincy wrapped up the season last year and what they were able to do. You know, those guys finished near the top of the NFL in the last eight games in terms of passer rating allowed, completion percentage allowed, those things, forced incompletion percentage, yada yada. But you know, you can go into all the analytics all we want, the numbers and whatever. But the fact of the matter is that they stopped the receivers from catching footballs towards the end of last year. Now it was weaker opponents and things like that, but they were the opponents that they needed to beat within the division. And so I think there's some good momentum for those guys to continue to build, and then we'll see, you know, what the depth looks like beyond that. I think is going to be the larger concern. But hopefully, you don't have to even see the depth by the time that it gets to all that.
1: All right, guys, you're listening to Ross Jackson of Locked On Saints. If you want any more information on your New Orleans Saints, look up Ross Jackson on YouTube and every other platform. Locked On Saints with Ross Jackson. We really appreciate you coming on today, man. I'd love to do it again in the future. This was a plethora of information for anyone listening. And I appreciate it, brother. We'll see you soon. Thanks, Ross.
2: Thank you, Ross.
3: Course, absolutely. Yeah, thanks, guys. Appreciate you. Anytime. Y'all take care. Stay safe. Talk to you soon.
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1: 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The second hour of The Chef and the QB starts now on 106.7 The Ticket. Getting you ready for the football weekend with former Saints quarterback John Forcade. Here's celebrity chef Scott Craig.
2: Yeah, my headphones were tangled up there. Taking a nap during the break. No, just kidding. We are back, the chef and the QB on 106.7 The Ticket. Remember, we are also have text line and all social media. So we've got Instagram, text, Facebook, follow us. 106.7 The Ticket. Tonight we have Abramson High School at Francesca, 515 Harrison Avenue, if you are an Abramson grad, which my dear friends Jimmy and Dodie Bates and Judge Roland Belsom are all Abramson grads. If you're out, your school will be at Francesca tonight celebrating their night off. I'm sure they'll be playing tomorrow somewhere around the state. But I thank Ross Jackson for coming on the show and giving us a full diatribe on what's happening with the New Orleans Saints. And honestly, it made me feel a little bit better about that 7-point spread, John.
3: Yeah, all the inside scoop he was telling us about the two teams and the injuries, but it's still tough going on the road. That's a lot of points,
2: seven early.
3: Yep.
2: I may just bet the Saints like at eight, bet it up to eight, and just
3: wish for the best.
2: Root for the best because I don't feel like losing. I think they're going to cover 7 points.
3: Just pay the juice.
2: Yeah, I have a feeling they're going to cover 7 points. I've got some good players, man. I mean, I'm looking forward to seeing Bryce Lance play a little bit. Hopefully Olave and Vele don't get hurt because they got nothing else.
3: Yeah, the receiving core is the only thing that could be an issue if these guys get hurt. Yeah. I mean, like Ross said, look, you won't know about Tyson. You got to at least stick around here for a year and see how he does. If he plays, how much he does play. And the main thing is you don't want to have a hamstring injury before the season begins like he has and he had in the past. They put him on IR. He comes back, and 2 weeks later he's back on with another hamstring injury. Guys like that, I've played with players that have done that, man. They've just got bad weak hamstrings, and this all goes back to their training. I'm sorry to say this, but I played a lot of years in both college and pro football, and I have not seen all these people with hamstring injuries and high ankle sprains. We never had this amount of injuries like you're seeing nowadays in professional football. It's I don't know who's training these guys or what yoga classes they're using or balancing on a ball or whatever they're doing wrong, but God almighty, we got to get some players who are healthy.
2: It's amazing how many injuries they have now.
3: Alvin, I was at training camp when he got hurt, he tripped over maybe the water bucket on the sideline or something. How did he get hurt? I was at the day at the camp, and I saw him clowning around on the sidelines and laying down on the ground. Come on, dude, you're a professional.
2: Back in your day, played through that kind of crap.
3: And we took it serious, much more than what they're doing nowadays.
2: Today, they're so protective of their bodies. And I mean, you guys played for peanuts compared to what they're playing for.
3: Right, but we played for the love of the game. And if you got paid, that was great. Nowadays, you pay these guys already, they have to play. No, they're still getting paid. It's guaranteed.
2: They're still getting paid.
3: Unbelievable.
2: Case in point, Mike Thomas, he gave us 1 year. They gave him all that money. They made him the highest paid receiver in the game, $20 million a year back then.
3: It happens. I played with a guy who got a big contract after he had a great year playing defense, and they gave him a big money, and then next thing you know, he got traded because he just after 1 year.
4: Who was that?
3: I ain't mentioning nobody's name. Process of elimination.
4: What year was it?
3: Just,
4: 1990?
3: It was a year before DC or, before Christ, back.
4: It was
3: back in the day. It had been so long. We didn't even
4: back
3: wear helmets.
4: Back in my day.
3: We wore those leather helmets.
4: So you're listening to 106.7 The Ticket. Phone call-in number, please call 504-438-1067.
3: Okay, let's chat real quick about and let people know. High school tonight, Brother Martin plays, is it at St. Paul's?
4: At St. Paul.
3: St. Paul, Brother Martin. Let me just go through real quick. Brother Martin's at St. Paul's. Should be a good football game, yeah. I hope. Jesuit plays at St. Thomas More. Yeah. That's a tough game there. De La Salle's at North Shore. West Jefferson's at Shaw. John Curtis plays at school in Mississippi, Louisville. Mississippi, St. Charles and Hornville. Lenny's going to be there. That's going to be a big game. Right? Holy Cross and Warren Eastern. Rummel's at Vanderbilt.
4: That's some good games.
3: East Jefferson, Fountain Blue, and St. Aug and Destrehan's going to be a good battle.
4: St. Aug and Destrehan. Oh, I'd like to be to that game.
3: That's some, they got
4: is it
3: some
4: at
3: good,
4: Destrehan?
3: It's at Destrehan. I'll tell you this, Scotty, you know as well as I do. We're all big high school football, freaks, if you want to call us. We go out, we watch games, we root for the, obviously the Catholic League, but just in general, they got good football down here. I mean, I've been a lot of places.
4: High school football.
3: In high school football, people take it serious down here.
4: I mean, per capita, we've got more players that come out of this state than anywhere.
3: Yep. It's that time of the year right now, so all the high school football this weekend.
4: The weather's starting to change a little bit. It's not brutally hot like it was.
3: And we also got to talk about, we'll change this up. Tulane's back on the gridiron. They play at home this weekend, and they play South Alabama. The spread's 9.5, but it's their home.
4: Right.
3: Changing their quarterback. What's your take on that after one game? Not even one game. You played about a little over a half.
4: I think they know we're going to have Chris Hatcher, the chief of staff of football for Tulane, on in just a minute. I think the offense was so inept in that game. They just could not move the ball. And the quarterback play was not what it needs to be. And because of that, they couldn't get the running game going. But the offensive line, I mean, they had 15 penalties in that game. And I think I witnessed 4 holding penalties in a row. And I mean, they were getting crushed off the line of scrimmage.
3: Let me ask you this.
4: But evidently, Simonza, he's a touted quarterback.
3: He's played other places before.
4: Yeah.
3: Let me ask you this. What's your take on this? Because I'm really curious to get your opinion on this. We talk about the NFL, how they're not playing their players, okay? And then they go straight to the first game of the season.
4: Right.
3: When is college football going to have something? I'm not saying a preseason game because it's kind of hard to do, but have maybe LSU and Tulane get a scrimmage together or Ole Miss and Southern, somebody.
4: The Power Four, whatever it is now.
3: Power Four.
4: They have to start each season against a weaker team.
3: Well, you should never.
4: Both teams find out what they have.
3: It's like a preseason game.
4: I mean, LSU does not need to be opening up against Clemson.
3: Neither does Ole Miss and Louisville.
4: No, they don't.
3: Right.
4: They really need to be opening up against lesser competition.
3: Like Florida A&M.
4: Right, to get some practice. Like, look what Miami did.
3: That's embarrassing.
4: I mean,
3: they got a $500,000 paycheck, and they needed it.
4: Miami's also going to be playing nobody.
3: Right.
4: They have an easy schedule. The ACC is just easier.
3: But everybody complains about, they don't play nobody.
4: Warm-up
3: don't play.
4: Game.
3: You got to play warm-up game.
4: LSU looked rusty on the first series.
3: They did. They looked rusty running out of the locker room.
4: They looked rusty coming out of the first series.
3: That's because Clemson wasn't on the field yet. They didn't know what to do.
4: Chris?
3: We're walking through everything.
4: Our next guest is my dear friend Chris Hatcher. He is the chief of staff for our Tulane Green Wave. And we have a game tomorrow at 6 p.m., which I will be attending, against the South Alabama Jaguars. How are you, Chris? Thanks for coming on.
5: Hey, guys. Appreciate you having me on the show today.
3: Yeah, the only reason why Scotty's going to the game tomorrow, because he probably didn't even pay for the tickets. That's why he says he's going to the game tomorrow.
5: Well, he may have
4: a negativity.
5: Guys that could help
4: I
5: him
4: love
5: out.
4: Tulane.
3: I know you do.
4: I've always loved Tulane. I wanted to go to Tulane, but I was too dumb and I didn't have any money.
3: That, well, at least you finally told the truth. There you go.
4: I told the truth.
3: Chris, how you doing today?
5: Doing good. Just getting ready for the first home game of the season.
4: Yeah.
5: It's a lot different being on this side and the administrative operations side as I've been a head coach the last 26 years.
3: Wow.
5: So I'm crossing my T's, dotting my I's this afternoon to make sure we get to the hotel at the proper time.
4: Where you go? Oh, I can't ask where you're staying. You might have 1,000 fans show up.
3: They're probably staying on the West Bank.
4: So, Chris, tell us a little bit about your past, your coaching history, and what's going on with Tulane.
5: Yeah, you know, I played. It's kind of funny. I played for Hal Mumme.
3: Hal,
4: oh, really?
5: Mike Leach, and got my first job at Central Florida, like 22 years old.
3: Mm.
5: Quarterback coach, and our quarterback was Dante Culpepper.
4: Yeah. No way. Did you play at Mississippi State?
3: No.
5: No, it's Central Florida.
3: Central Florida.
4: No, you. Where'd you play?
5: Oh, I played at Valdosta State.
4: Valdosta State. Okay, I'm sorry. Yep. I knew where Culpepper was from.
5: And then I got the my next job. I got the quarterback coaching job at the University of Kentucky in 1997. And our quarterback was Tim Couch. And look,
3: what a bust.
5: I was the greatest quarterback coach in the history of quarterback coaches.
4: In college.
5: I just made sure they got to the game on time and in good spirit.
4: Yeah, it's a couple of pretty good quarterbacks.
5: But then I was the head coach at Valdosta State, Georgia Southern, yep. Murray State, and right. Then I've been the head coach at Samford University in Birmingham.
4: Yeah, I remember that
5: the
4: one.
5: Last 11 years. So Will and I, Coach Hall and I have been, you know, we've been acquaintances for quite some time, and Samford after 11 years told me my services were no longer needed, so just decided to come down here and help Coach Hall and his staff and continue the winning ways here at Tulane.
4: Yeah, Samford's a beautiful little university. Really beautiful.
5: It was the 11 years I was there. Now I don't think it's as
4: yeah, now it
5: as
4: sucks.
3: Hey, Chris, I'm going to throw a name at you. Tell me if you ever heard of his name. Buck Ballew.
4: Buck Ballew.
5: Yeah, I know Buck.
3: He's a very close friend of mine. We came out the same years together, and he's at Georgia. I was at Ole Miss, and he used to always talk about Valdosta State. He played high school football in Valdosta, Georgia.
4: Buck Ballew, Georgia
5: Buck,
4: Bulldogs.
5: I've been on his show a few times, and you know, but he's a legend there in the state of Georgia.
3: That he is.
5: Was a great quarterback, of course, at Valdosta High, and then, you know, up until a few years ago, he was the only quarterback to win a national championship in a long time at Georgia. He holds a little clout over there. When he's not doing radio, I think he's playing golf.
3: And Daddy
5: I'm not
3: does.
5: Sure which one he does the
4: I
5: most
4: think
5: of.
4: Buck Ballew had a little help at running back.
3: And a receiver named Lindsey Scott.
4: Lindsey Scott, yeah.
3: But I'll tell you.
5: The running back wasn't bad.
3: Not at all. A little Hershey.
4: No, the running back was okay.
3: I'll say this. The best thing that Buck Ballew has ever done for me back in the day was he introduced me to Marla Maples. And we had a 2-year relationship when I was at Ole Miss, and I used to go visit them up at Georgia, University of Georgia. They both went there, and he introduced me to Marla Maples. Can you believe that?
4: Marla Maples, of Bill Clinton fame.
3: Yeah, no, you mean Trump fame. Come on, man. You're horrible over here. But anyway, Chris, let's get back to Tulane. Enough with our personal lives. But what's your take on this upcoming game? And tell us a little bit about South Alabama.
5: Well, you know, they had a big win last week over Southeastern Louisiana, who, you know, has a great program. Coach Selfo does a great job, and they were a playoff team last year. You know, I think at this point of the season, it's hard to, you know, really judge how good, you know, our team is and how good the opponent's team is because of, you know, the transfer portal, the roster attrition year in and year out. You know, last season, the South Florida game or the South Alabama game came down to the end. You know, we expect a tough battle, but, you know, we did not play well the first game. A lot of self-inflicted wounds, as, you know, has been documented this week. Coaches said it on every press conference he's had. So I'll be honest with you. We have really just spent the week just focusing on being the best that we can be. And we feel like if we can play a clean football game, play to our level week in and week out, we have a chance to win each and every time we put the foot out there on the turf on a Saturday afternoon or evening.
4: I tell you what, Ash, those uniforms you wore last week, that's my favorite Tulane uniform.
5: They're your favorite?
4: That's like the green pants. I love that uniform. You did look good.
5: We got a lot of good combinations. Tell you, this week's is has a little nice touch to it, the Mardi Gras Uptown Edition.
3: Oh, have you seen
4: the Mardi
3: that
4: Gras
3: yet?
4: Helmets?
5: Actually, we wore them today to break them in a little bit at practice, and they look really good on the field.
4: See, that's the helmet I need autographed by Coach in the coaching staff.
3: Yeah, they're,
5: did you buy one? They're kind of pricey.
4: No, I'm
3: he
4: not
3: ain't buying nothing. He's not spending.
4: Helmet.
3: He wouldn't spend $15 for a baseball
4: cap. I was going to buy one last year, but I'll tell you what I do have. I've got two white helmets, regular white helmets, signed by Willie Fritz and by John Sumrall. But I do not have a Will Hall one. So now
5: well,
4: is
5: we
4: the time.
5: We may better work out a white helmet. The Mardi Gras helmet will cost you.
4: I know that, man. They want $2,000 for those, man.
5: Ooh. Well, we sold them all. Sold out.
4: Well, maybe when the summer's over, I could
3: steal one.
4: I'll squeeze. I can't afford anything right now. It's September.
5: Let me say this. I don't make the decisions on this, but you know, I learned a long time ago, nothing's really ever sold out. And if you got enough cash, can get you just about anywhere you want to get into.
3: Hey, Chris,
4: I'm working on that, Coach.
3: All right, look yeah, he's a thief over here. Hey, Chris, tell us about the new quarterback playing this weekend, and what was the determination to change quarterbacks after just one game?
5: Yeah, well, I think if you go back to the – you know, the beginning of spring, Coach Hall was very honest, and you know he thought that we had four guys that were good enough to win games with. He said it all throughout the course of spring when people would try to pin him down. You know, he said, "Hey, we're going to play. May play a different one. Depending on the opponent we play." And he said that. I think the big thing in the game the other day is we never got in rhythm and. In the second half, it looked like we were going to probably have to throw the ball, maybe a little bit more to mount the comeback. Coach and the staff felt Caden gave us the best chance to win at that particular time. Samanja came in, played extremely well. Actually, he's practiced, really well the past few weeks. And, he's had a good practice this week. So, I expect him to go out there and play well. He's looked sharp. The biggest thing about him is just every day he's coming to the office practicing like he was going to be the starter, even though it's the backup. And then when his number was called, he played a really good game there in the second half. And I really expect him to play well tomorrow night.
4: How's Trace Johnson look, the freshman?
5: Hey, he's a good player.
4: Yeah.
5: And he has turned heads. Ever since the first week of spring practice. And, again, you hope that Caden just takes the bull by the horns and leads us to a bunch of victories this year. But I really think, in watching him, he's a special player. And when he gets his opportunity, I think people are going to be really impressed with this young man. He's got it all. Except the experience factor of being a college football player.
4: And how do these young men from California like coming to play in this weather? practice all summer. They're playing. Well, are you kidding me?
5: Hey, I'm going to tell you what. I've lived in some hot places, Valdosta, Georgia, Statesboro, Georgia, Orlando.
4: Mm.
5: The humidity down here is real.
4: Yeah, it is.
5: And it is hot out there, and it takes a lot out of you. So, hopefully we're in good shape and we use that to our advantage.
3: Yeah, I would tell you this much, when I was with the Saints and we used to play outside, practice outside, we would love when other teams would come and play us in September down here, knowing that, oh, yeah, great, but all of a sudden, hey, we play indoors in a dome in 72-degree weather. That didn't do us any good.
4: No,
3: we're the ones suffering at practice, and then all of a sudden we're thinking, yeah, we got them coming to New Orleans, and Wait a second. We play indoors.
4: Yeah,
3: so,
4: but it didn't do him any good at Tulane Stadium either.
3: Well, that was before our time. But, no, I'm looking forward to the game. I'm going to go tomorrow night. And how is your team looking for a stamp? Like, other than the quarterback situation, what about your running game? Are you going to lean a little bit more in the running department to take some pressure off the young quarterback getting his first start this year?
5: Yeah, you know, I mean, that was the plan going into the game last week. And you know, and then we were just self-inflicted wounds, and you know, we end up getting behind and had to throw it a little bit more than we wanted to there towards the latter part of the game. And you know, right now, you know, we're kind of doing it by committee. Maurice Turner, I tell you, and I really am high on this young man. You know, I think he's got a chance to have a great season. Johnny Daniels, the transfer from Mississippi State. Played well the other night. We're going to get DJ Dugar back. He's a young player. And then I hope, you know, here in the next couple weeks or so, we'll get Jamari McClure back. But I do think we're deep at that position. And we'll try to establish the run early, like, you know, like most good teams. And again, at the end of the day, you guys know it doesn't matter what type of offense you have. To win football games, you got to be able to run it when you want to, and you got to be able to stop the run. And we got to do a much better job this week versus South Alabama than we did versus Duke.
4: And you will, Coach. I have no doubt of that. You know, it's a new staff. It's new players. That was a tough place to go play. And, you know, you're home. It's at night. Probably be a really good crowd. I'm going to be there. I mean, come on, man. You got this.
5: Oh, yeah. No, we're excited. No question about it. And again, you know, people forget, too, you know, Duke's the defending ACC champions. You know, whether they were, you know, better than Miami and all them, they won it. And they had a good team that had a really good running back. And, of course, we did not play – you know, like we thought we were capable of playing. So the good thing about it is we got another chance to suit up this week. We've had a great week of practice. And you can tell on this team, I'm a newcomer, been here since January. But with all the success that Tulane's had in the past 4 years, boy, we got strong leadership amongst our upperclassmen. And boy, they have had a great attitude all week. And they want to get this bad taste out of their mouth.
4: All right, Coach. We got to go to break. Thank you, Hatch. I appreciate it very much.
5: All right, guys.
3: Thanks,
5: we'll
3: Coach.
4: I'll
3: all
4: see
3: right,
4: you
3: Chris.
4: Tomorrow, my friend. Good luck.
5: Sounds good. See you guys.
3: Yes.
5: Bye-bye. Thank you.
4: You're Bye-bye. 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
6: 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If you would like to call in, it's 504-438-1067. 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We've got amazing specials at Katie's tonight. We're doing a black and red fish over grilled pineapple with a yellow rice. Delicious. Little island treat. We also have fresh salmon. We're doing a honey glaze over wild rice. We've got short rib. We've got redfish. We've got soft shell crabs. So come see us tonight at Katie's. Need your support. It's definitely a slow September. And it's also Seafood Friday at Francesca. And this show, it will be sponsored by the Swamp Room. Albert Bowes and his team out at the Swamp Room doing ridiculous burgers and wings, and the food is really good. It's not just bar food there. It's really, really, really, really good. And they've got 100 screens that you can watch, you know, any game, any kind of sporting event you want to watch. So I suggest the Swamp Room. It is legendary. And Dave Berkey, construction, indoors, windows. Dave Berkey will be one of our sponsors, too. But right now, we are...

0: You think they're going to take Tulane? Yeah. Okay. Good. I like Tulane in this game. I think coming home, you know, they were disappointed last week. Not necessarily.
1: They didn't cover last year.
0: No, they didn't. They didn't against South Alabama. But look, they went to Duke. They knew it was going to be tough. First opening game, new head coach, new players, new everything. They didn't know what to expect. And that's why I've always said that they got to try to play some way, somehow. Mm. You know, you could pick, you know, NAIA, Division III school, somebody like that. Just something to get your feet wet. You open up at Duke, last year's ACC, you know, champion. All you're right. going to Duke, but they're at home. They're going to have a support there. There's no doubt the fans will show up for the game. It's a Saturday night game. You know, you can't play games in this heat early, so you got to play the nighttime games here in New Orleans. So I'm looking forward to seeing Tulane, and especially the new uniforms, the Mardi Gras uniforms.
1: You can also follow us, The Ticket, on Facebook, Instagram, and X, formerly Twitter, at 106.7 The Ticket, if you'd like to follow us on social media. We also have Abramson at Francesca tonight, and I believe we have a caller. Yes, we do. It's Josh from Metairie. Hello, Josh. How are you, brother?
2: Guys, I just found out about this station like a week ago, and I'm very upset I haven't known about this longer. I'll say that.
1: Well, thank you. I appreciate that.
2: Appreciate you. Chef Scotty, this is Josh. I used to call into Gus's show all the time.
1: I remember.
0: Yep.
2: Hey, guys. Well, look, I just want to hear your predictions on our record this year. Obviously, we have one of the easier schedules in the league. I don't think we're going to start off as hot as I think most people are. I just want to hear your opinions on that, guys. And, in terms of the division, obviously the Falcons are they're a dumpster fire. And you know what the worst part? Well, I'll say this. Like, I obviously like to see them fail. But as a purist football fan, you know, you have the Bijan Robinsons, you have the Drake Londons. It stinks seeing that talent wasted. I just hate seeing it. But, with Bryce Young and Baker and Shuck, I just want to hear your opinion. You know, what's the division going to shake out? Also, you know, now that we have defensive coordinators that have more tape on Shuck, I want to hear your opinions on that. You know, I'm not as optimistic. I've never have been until we start seeing some production. I'm not going to be in the camp of, you know, we're going to win the division. But, Shuck, I think he's got great leadership skills, but I just want to, you know, what's our record, guys? Because I keep on hearing 9 and 10 wins from local media. I personally think we're going to be around the 5 or 6 win. I'm going to hang up and love what y'all are doing. You got a caller every Friday, guys.
1: Thank you, Josh. I really appreciate that. Josh, I was more positive. I liked the draft, but I thought Tyson was a waste at number 8. And I've just got a really bad feeling about a guy with hamstring issues. Receivers with hamstring issues, you know, I just don't think they're deep enough at receiver, and they've already got some injuries. I think the running game can be really good. I think the offensive line has gotten better. I mean, they've got a couple of really good bookend tackles. The tight end room has gotten better. I think the defense has potential. But if they start having injury, you lose Brzee on the first day of practice, and that really brought me down a little bit. I think they're a 9-win, 8-win football team.
0: Hey, and Josh, after this break, I'm going to go ahead and give my prediction. I know Scotty's going to give, he just gave his 8 or 9. I'll tell you a little bit about what I'm seeing with the New Orleans Saints and the rest of the division after this break.
1: Yep. We'll be right back.
3: You would never say that a first down is the same as a touchdown. 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
1: And we're back. 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Our next guest is Aaron Summers. Aaron Summers is from the Believe in Saints podcast with Mario Jerez, which I am a sponsor of, a proud sponsor of, and it is an extremely informative new podcast called the Believe In, B-L-E-A-V-N, and then the team, and ours happen to be the Saints, but they're Believe In's, and, you know, it's like another Locked On, but it's a newer version, and it's better. And Mario and Aaron do an incredible job on this show. Aaron is so informed. She might even be more informed about the Pelicans. She worked for the Pelicans for years. But without further ado, our next guest, Aaron Summers. How are you, dear?
2: I am doing great. What a lovely intro. I appreciate you guys having me. How are you guys?
3: How are you, Aaron? Doing well.
1: Awesome. We had Ross on earlier, so we got a lot of Saints info, but we need your end of it. And we just had a caller, Josh, who asked us our opinion on what the Saints' final record would be this year. And I told him earlier in the year, I was a little bit more positive, but injuries have set me back a little bit. But what is your feeling on this team going into Detroit? I got a pretty good idea because I've heard you on Believe. But it seems like the Jonas Sanker, St. Brown matchup seems to be something everyone is talking about. I think Gibbs is a bigger threat. I'm worried about Gibbs on the edge, and because he's such a great back. And I'm also worried about the offense because I haven't seen anything. I don't know. I mean, we haven't seen anything. We don't know what Shuck really is against real competition. So what is your opinion, Aaron?
2: Well, I think there are a few things that are going to be key for the Saints in this one. It's how does the Saints offensive line handle Aiden Hutchinson? And to your point, how does the Saints defense handle Jahmyr Gibbs?
1: Yeah.
2: Because I think that he is going to be a bigger threat if he can really get that run game going. And the Lions are trying to use him in more ways this season. So he's not going to just be your traditional between the tackles back. You know, he can get outside, screens, angle routes, in motion. He can misdirection. I mean, he has it all. And they want to use him more. So can the Saints stop the run? That is going to be a big question.
1: A huge question.
2: Cameron Jordan's not playing. It's going to be Chase Young, Carl Granderson on the outside. But what is that interior line,
1: especially without
2: Brzee, going to do against Detroit's interior offensive line to get Gibbs going on the ground? So I think a lot of this game comes down to that run game for both teams.
1: You just reminded me of Hutchinson. I had forgotten all about him. That year he got hurt, you know, was that last year? Where, you know, teams had a little bit easier against Detroit. But, yeah, you're right. And losing Brzee in the middle, because he was a good run stuffer. I mean, we're going to be counting on some pretty unproven players. I mean, Caden Ellis is back. Granderson's on the edge. Chase Young is someone we really need to lean on. I'm concerned about that now, too, that you bring it up. That's why we have you on the show. Now you have me concerned. It's going to be...
3: I mean, Aaron, let's just be honest. It's hard to go on the road anytime in the NFL to start your season when you don't even play a preseason game with any of your starters, basically. Some guys have got to be able to step up without having a preseason under their belt, and going to Detroit playing against a team that you know that they're fighting the Bears and they're fighting Green Bay for that division, and you know, that's a tough division all the way around. And if those guys are injured there in Detroit, it's an uphill battle. I mean, they're playing the Saints, and what I'm trying to get is that they're mostly concerned about being ready to play the Green Bays and the Minnesotas and the Bears. But they're going to be a home opener, first game of the season, and New Orleans Saints come in, which they don't know much about the Saints other than what they saw the last four or five games of the season last year, which to me, that doesn't really matter anymore because they didn't play against the caliber players they're going to play this week and then next week against Baltimore. So going into this game, what's your take looking at this offense from the Saints compared to the Detroit's offense compared to the defensive side? I like our defensive side with the defensive coaching staff we have here. What's concerning me basically is, like you said, the wide receiving core. Can the Saints run the football? And then you don't have to put a lot of pressure on Tyler to take the reins and run with it. Now, it's Detroit. They got a really good quarterback. They got a fantastic running back. They're a little banged up up front, but they got a good offensive line. So I don't think this game is going to be an easy one for the Saints to go there and say, hey, we're going to hang in there. They've got to do some things to get some turnovers or something to shorten the game down.
2: Yeah. I mean, look at this Detroit team. They missed the playoffs last year, and their fan base is not okay with that. It's been a discussion all off season. They're 9-8 last season, and that's not their standard of play. So they want to make sure that they make a statement going into this year, starting things off right in front of their home crowd. So it's going to be a tough environment for the Saints to come into, knowing that that's the mentality of the team playing across from them. But I think the Saints team is eager to prove that what we saw towards the end of last season isn't luck or an anomaly. It didn't just happen. You know, the Saints defense definitely progressed as the season went on. Second half of the year, they were top five in the league. I think now with the continuity that we've seen on that side of the ball, second year under Brandon Staley, they're going to start so much further ahead of where they were last year. So I think that we can rely on the defense, and we're going to have to early in the season as the Saints offense continues to come along, because there are so many new pieces on that side of the ball. I think it does start in this game. I think it starts inside because of, as we mentioned, Aiden Hutchinson on the defensive line for the Lions, 14.5 sacks last season, and the Saints offensive line needing to be better in the interior and the interior blocking. They added there with David Edwards, hoping to help solidify that aspect of the game. You have to be able to protect Tyler Shuck, but you don't want to put him in tough situations where the Lions know you're looking for some yards through the air. So establishing the run game for the Saints is going to be key. It's going to be difficult. To your point, we haven't seen the starting offensive line. We haven't seen the starting backs. We don't even know exactly how healthy Alvin Kamara is, although it looks like he will go this weekend. What are he and Travis Etienne going to look like together? We haven't seen it, so it's really hard to predict how much improved this Saints run game is going to be, even though we talked about it all year because we knew that's what they were focused on improving. The biggest thing they needed to improve going into this year was the Saints run game. So inside, winning that battle, the line of scrimmage, controlling it, it's going to be huge. I do think the area that the Saints have an advantage is going to be attacking the Lions secondary, because they have had a few injuries in the back end there with our corners. And I think Chris Olave could beat those matchups. So I think that's an opportunity that the Saints may have an advantage in. And hopefully they will find a lot of time, a lot of chances to get to Chris Olave and get that connection going, kind of exploit some of the backups that they have in roles due to injuries.
1: Who do you think is going to anchor the defensive tackle position? Kristen Miller, he's a rookie. Who do you think is going to anchor that, stop the run?
2: Yeah, I think that to start the season, they're going to lean on Nathan Shepard a lot because of his veteran status. He played extremely well in the joint practices that we were able to see with him. I think that he's going to be able to hold that spot down. Javon Godshaw in the middle there. And Christian Miller, I think, has the ability. He definitely is a violent player. He wants to get in the game. So he may get a few snaps. I don't know how much they're going to rely on him in this game unless they need to and they feel like they're not getting what they are expecting from Shepard and Vernon Broughton, who I think is going to be the other tackle that they lean on. Obviously, he missed last year with a hip injury, but they were very high on his ability. And coming into this season, he's been one of the players that all the defensive players have raved about. So I think that he will be somebody we'll see a lot of as well.
1: Yeah, I mean, why don't I see him on the depth chart? I'm looking at the depth chart that I printed up.
3: Yeah, this depth chart's got some strange names.
1: It's got the regular guys, but I don't see Broughton on there. And that's how I couldn't remember his name. I'm like, man, Broughton's got to be. I think the running game's going to be fine, Aaron. My opinion. I mean, they've gotten better. And I think my guy, Kendre Miller, is going to have a breakout year until he pulls a hamstring.
2: Okay, all right.
1: I've always been a Kendre Miller fan, and I want him to do well. He just needs to stay healthy, and I think he can work his way up into that lineup. I think playing time.
2: Audric Estime is out for this game, so he is your third back.
1: Kendre Miller
2: has done well.
1: It's still possible Kamara doesn't play. I mean, we could be looking at my guy until he pulls a hamstring in the second quarter.
3: Oh, listen to this.
1: It's such
3: Aaron.
2: What are we doing?
3: Aaron.
2: We haven't even started yet.
3: Oh, my God. I'm just joking about
1: Kendre Miller because these guys have been messing with me for 2 years on the other shows because I like Kendre Miller, and then he has like 5 or 6 good runs, and then he gets hurt. So I'm just trying to prepare myself for the worst possible.
3: Well, Aaron, we appreciate you dropping by today and giving your full knowledge of the game.
1: Yeah, and listen, everybody, listen to their podcast, Believe, B-L-E-A-V, in Saints on YouTube. Yes. It's a great show. Aaron is much more beautiful than Mario.
3: Oh, God. Yeah, poor Mario.
1: And I think she's probably smarter than Mario, too. Yeah. Aaron, thank you very much.
3: Aaron.
1: We would love to have you on the show again. We'll be doing this through February.
3: And Scott, don't pull a hamstring leaving today,
1: please. I'm trying not to pull a hamstring leaving the studio today. Aaron, good luck this weekend, and go Saints!
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6: We are back. We only have a minute, but
7: let me give my prediction real quick to Josh. Oh, yeah. I got the Saints going, I'm going to go 7-10.
6: We have to talk about something serious.
7: Yes.
6: Memorial to the great Mike Dettillier, who I was only blessed to have met a couple of times. What a wonderful man. But, John, you take it from me.
7: I've known Mike 20 years, 30 years. Been on a show with him. We've done TV together. It's unbelievable. I was just on a show 2 weeks ago, and then I get the word that Mike passed away from cancer. He didn't know it. He went in for a stomach issue, and they found it. And what sad. Gosh. What a great human being.
6: Yeah, and you know, y'all, I listened to Mike Dettillier, and he was always a guru of the draft.
7: Yes.
6: He knew so much. And what a loss.
7: A big time loss.
6: It's a huge loss to New Orleans media.
7: Yes.
6: But even a bigger loss as a person. Rest in peace, Mike Dettillier. We
7: love you, my brother.
6: We love you, man. And we're out. We'll talk to you next Friday. Chef and the QB, out.
5: 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Join Scott Craig and John Forcade again next week to get ready for the football weekend. But don't go anywhere. There's still 8 more hours of football to go on this Friday. Inside New Orleans with Eric Asher is next, followed by the most complete coverage of high school football in Louisiana on Ken Trahan's original Prep Football Report. 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

New Orleans. It's time for the man who tells it like it is. You want a bitch? He's got him. You want information? He's got it. You want a host who is New Orleans? You found him. Eric

0: Good afternoon and welcome to another edition of Inside New Orleans. 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Hope you get a chance to check out the program. On our show today, Andre Johnson Jr. of the Overtime Podcast and also Fox 8 Sports will join us at 4:35. We'll be talking Saints with him. Corey Glore, the voice of Tulane Athletics, will join us at 5:15. We'll talk Tulane as they prepare for South Alabama on tomorrow. Of course, you can catch that game right here on The Ticket, 5 o'clock. 5 o'clock pregame, 6 o'clock kickoff right here on The Ticket. And we'll finish up as we always do on a Friday. Glenn Gilbo of Tiger Rag and Tiger Rag Radio, which can be heard right here on The Ticket. 6 to 8 on Tuesday nights. You can catch again, Glenn, right here on The Ticket. And of course, the Tiger Rag does a great job covering the LSU Tigers. Glenn will be with us at 5:35 this afternoon. All right, a lot to get into. First of all, as I mentioned about Tulane, LSU will take on Louisiana Tech on Saturday night in Tiger Stadium. That is a 6:30 kickoff. That game will be seen either on the SEC Plus or ESPN Plus. As I mentioned, the Tulane game can be seen on ESPN Plus. So again, both those games are streaming. The Saints will open up in Detroit. That is a noon kickoff on Fox 8 here in New Orleans. Let me just say this about the Saints as we open up the program. Look, the season opener, first of all, is not going to be an easy task for the Saints, okay? And for the Saints to really have the success that the fans are anticipating this season, which is, again, a playoff season. I mean, that's what most people believe. This team can make the playoffs this year. To me, there are a bunch of keys for that to happen. Now, look, I'll say this again, and I stand by this as we go into the regular season. Hopefully, by the end of the season, that I'll be proven wrong. But I still have concerns about the Saints going into the opener in Detroit on Sunday. And the first and foremost is, again, the lack of quality depth at so many positions, okay? I said it once, I said it 1,000 times on this program. They're again, an outstanding draft and free agency period away from being a team that is year in and out, a playoff team. So we'll see again how that plays out. But this team will go, and again, how Tyler Shuck plays, how far he can take this team at the end of the day. Look, he played so well down the stretch last season, 5-4 in his 9 starts. But we've been talking about it all offseason long. His film has been broken down by every defensive staff on the schedule and probably every defensive staff around the NFL, okay? He's going to have to be a much better quarterback in year 2 than he was in year 1. He's got the tools, though. He's got the arm strength. He's got the accuracy. He's got the mobility, okay? His escapability while keeping his eyes downfield was an asset for him last year. The offense, again, when you look at the offense under him, the offense seemed to click. Again, he just had that it factor that you need as a quarterback that can deliver wins. Now, this offseason for him should have been about self-scouting. We've talked about it, okay? He needed to be self-scouting his entire repertoire, his game, everything he's done, what his tendency are, because, again, defensive coordinators are going to throw their playbook at him. So, again, we'll see how he operates there. But the Saints, as I mentioned before, are going as far as Shuck can take him. But he's going to need a running game, okay? I mean, that's something he didn't have last year, okay? He's going to need a running game to take the pressure off of him. That means the offensive line's got to improve. First of all, McCoy, he's the key. He's been injured the last two seasons. He's missed 20 games over the last two seasons, playing only 7 games per year. He's got to stay healthy. He is the linchpin. Now, again, with only journeyman William Sherman behind him, the lack of quality depth on the offensive line is an issue. Look, if he goes down, you got to believe that, in my opinion, Ruiz moves to center. But there's another component of this. Look, McCoy's been injured the last couple of years. You know, do we know ultimately, again, if his skills have been degraded? because of the injury. I mean, we'll see how it plays out. You know, again, Father Time waits for no one. And so we got to see him out there and hoping to be the McCoy that he was before the injuries took hold of him. Look, as far as Edwards goes, he's going to make the entire line better if he stays healthy. He solidifies that left side with Banks at left tackle, who showed great potential last season as a guy that you could put on an island with pass-rushing defensive ends. Look, Fuaga struggled last year with a back injury. Hopefully it's not a chronic situation, but he could be an outstanding bookend to DeBanks at right tackle. I am not confident at the backup right tackles, neither Richards nor Murphy, okay, backing up at tackle. Again, lack of that quality depth. At right guard, Ruiz has to prove that he can be counted on. He's been the weak link in the line, okay, again, since drafted, the weak link. And now the Saints go out and get the fourth-round pick, Jeremiah Wright. I mean, is he ready to fill in case there's an injury? I would sure like to see him on the field in at least heavy packages with those six offensive linemen to get him, again, NFL playing experience is something that Peyton did all the time and kind of grooming that next lineman that was going to be up, right? Hopefully that's something that we'll see. But if Shuck's to be productive, he's going to need a running game. And that means that Saints offensive line, which was ranked 28th in the NFL last season, is going to have to be better. They're going to have to be better. I like the stable of backs. Look, A-Chain, Kamara, Miller, Estime, White, who's on the practice squad. Look, I know they're banged up coming out of camp right now, but there's talent and depth in that room now, okay? Better than it was last year. The Saints need to be a minimum top 15 rushing team this season. Now, I do think that Kamara can offset the need for another pass catcher with the uncertainty at wide receiver. But, again, it has to be more getting him into space and putting him in a position where he can catch the football. Wide receiver is a question mark this year, okay? I know that they put a lot of capital into that room, but let's face it, your top two wide receivers are injury-prone. Tyson's out until week 5 with a chronic hamstring injuries. You took a look at Olave, he's one hit away from another concussion. He's had 5 concussions in his career, 1 at Ohio State, 4 with the Saints, okay? Vele, also injury-prone. He missed 4 games in 2024 with the Broncos, 4 games with the Saints, with a hip and shoulder injury, and ended up putting him on IR. Last season, and then you're counting on rookies again, Berrien Brown and Bryce Lance to both have great seasons. Now look, they both got speed to burn. If you look at the stats from their college days, both ran intermediate routes in college, which fit again perfect in Moore's system. Both have the ability to take the top off the defense, but the question is, can they handle the physicality of NFL defenses as rookies? Okay? I mean, can they get off the jam at the line of scrimmage? Can they handle the physicality of catching passes in the NFL at the second level, where defenses are throwing linebackers and safeties at you, right? So that's a question mark, and they got to prove they can do that before we know if they can. Okay? I don't want to hear practice. I don't want to hear joint practice. I don't want to hear going up against the defense. Okay? This is going to, when the bullets are flying for real, can they do it? Now, not a lot of experience, even if they bring up Kevin Austin, who possibly is going to be up on game day. That means to me the tight end position is going to be critical for this Saints team, okay? You got Johnson and Fant. Again, I think they're in great shape there. Both can be on the field in 11 personnel that can offset the lack of experience and injuries at wide receiver. Look, if they get anything out of Delp this year, if he's healthy, you know, to me that's a plus, right? Hopefully they can, but we shall see. The kicking game is so much improved than it was last year, okay, on paper. Carlson, Wright, Brown is a returner. As far as the kicking games go, you got to like that, okay? On defense, look, we know the Saints can rush the passer, right? I mean, especially if Chase Young can stay healthy. He's going to eat up double teams all season long. That means, again, Cam Jordan, Granderson, Jennings, Wilson, those guys can give the Saints quality depth at the end position, and all those guys can rush the passer. Now, you look at Caden Ellis and his ability to rush the passer from the linebacker position. Look, they can affect the opposing quarterback in so many ways on that defensive line, and you don't know where they're going to be coming from, all right? But the Saints have to be able to stop the run. That's my number one concern on defense. You got Brogdon, who, again, is in his first season after being on IR this year. He is a rookie, okay? You look at Miller, who was the second round pick, he is a rookie as well. Godchild is a declining player. We saw that last year. Shepard played well last year, but can he duplicate that this season? Ridgeway and Boyd have been inconsistent since they put the black and gold on. So when you talk about the interior of the offensive line, again, and the question marks there, man, the interior of the defensive line has to prove that they can stop the run on first down, putting teams in passing situations. Now, look, they do have another run stuffer, right, in Anthony Jennings. Okay, he's done that very, very well during his career. So we'll see again how that plays out. When you talk about the Saints right now, a lot of people are overlooking this. I am not. I like the linebacking core, but they lost to Mario Davis and his ability to diagnose plays pre-snap. That's all in New York now, okay? He was outstanding versus the run. And to me, his heir apparent there is Stutzman. He is a true run stuffer. Now, Ellis is a pass rusher that can do a lot of different things. Werner is kind of an all-around linebacker that can also, again, cover a tight ends. And I like Stallbird, and I like Rump as well, okay? Now, Rump moving to a new position at linebacker. And when you talk about Rump, he can stop the run and rush the passer. But they got to fill this void left by DeMario Davis. Okay, how do you do that? How do you do that in terms of leadership and just his uncanny ability to know what the play was called and where you had to be and putting his guys in the position to be successful? When you talk about the secondary, look, I'm one of those guys that like the secondary, but they're all question marks, okay? Look, the most important position in Brandon Staley's defense is the star position, okay? And that was one of the things we talked about in the offseason, where either you're going into the draft and getting a guy that you know can play that position, has played it before, or you're making a move in free agency to bring in somebody, especially if maybe played in Staley's system, that can play that star position for you. Senga's an unknown at star, okay? As is his backup in Price. Neither have played the position in a regular season NFL contest yet, okay? And now you got Burgess, who's in Tennessee. You know that, again, that star position is going to be tested week one, especially with Detroit and St. Brown at the slot. What is it, Laporta at tight end? I mean, they are really good, and they are going to test, again, that star position. The starting safety position for the Saints could be the best in the secondary. I love Reed and Blackman as a tandem. Now, again, they got to stay healthy, right? If they get injured, it's Mike Reed or Howden. That's a huge drop-off. Okay, now, again, when you talk about the possibility of moving things around, if Sanka was to get injured, do you go with Price, or do you move Blackman into that position, right? If something happens to one of the safeties, would you be willing to move Sanka back to safety? Okay, that's why, again, losing Burgess was a killer for this team, because he could play safety and star position for them. But he's gone. He's in Tennessee now. That was a move they made that, again, was a gamble on their part, and they lost the gamble. As far as the cornerback position, I know a lot of people are cautiously optimistic about it. Look, I like Kool-Aid. I like Riley, okay? I think they'll be fine as far as starting corners go. Now, Riley's groin injury, that's a question mark here, right? I mean, those things can linger throughout a season. Hopefully it won't be. I like Emerson coming off the bench. Look, he's a starter. He was a former starter for the Cleveland Browns, okay? He can start in the NFL. The Cameron Richardson, he started 7 games for the Raiders in 2024, but look, he was relegated to special teams last year. He was a backup cornerback, couldn't get on the field for the Raiders. So look, I said it before, I'll say it again. I think the Saints could use another veteran corner. Now, those guys don't grow on trees. So again, we'll see how that plays out. With that said, when you look at this upcoming season, I've said it all off season. Look, the Saints should have a real genuine shot to make the playoffs. They got a fourth place schedule, which is the second easiest in the NFL. Their 2025 opponents have a .434 winning percentage from last season. Okay, you add the fact they're playing the NFC South. There are so many question marks about every team, including the New Orleans Saints, when you talk about the NFC South, right? Look, they should win 8 or 9 games. Just looking at the schedule, and I've talked about this a lot. 8 or 9 games minimum, right? But then you look at the lack of quality depth on this team and how big of an issue it is, especially in a long NFL season. It takes its toll, right? You have the Saints coming out of camp with again, key injuries that have affected starters and depth. So how do you think you're going to get through an entire season and all of a sudden now the magic wand's going to be waved and your starter's going to stay healthy and your top reserves are going to be there? Look, you know there's an attrition when it comes to an NFL season, and you're going to lose players. So do they have the guys that can step up? And as I've said before, in my opinion, they don't. They're another year away. But if Shutt can take the next step as a starting quarterback, if the offensive line can truly open up holes for the backs, and the Saints can have a running game that can be feared, okay, then when you look at that offense, maybe that offense can overcome the question marks at wide receiver. But you cannot count on Shutt to do like he did last year and almost scramble on every play. I mean, how many times, go back in your mind's eye of again, the plays that he made where the play broke down, the blocking broke down, and then he ultimately had to make a play with his feet, in some cases maybe running, but most of the time running with his eyes downfield, right, and trying to make a play, getting the ball downfield. He has to have protection. Okay? If the protection breaks down like it did last season, he's not going to last. He's just not going to last. On defense, as I mentioned, stopping the run is the key. Replacing the leadership and the in-game instincts and the knowledge of DeMario Davis, we'll see where that's going to come from. And then as far as the coaching staff goes, look, I think they've got an excellent coaching staff. But in year two, they've got to be better, especially Kellen Moore, especially as an in-game manager, okay? I need to see that offensive genius come out of him as well. Again, all we heard about is then this genius offensive mind that Kellen Moore has, right? I need to see this offense in year two be that offense that strikes fear in an opposing defense. I also need to see a disciplined team, okay? Last year, this team beat itself with penalties, okay? All the penalties, again, sloppy play, undisciplined play, that starts with the head coach. Okay, we know that. We've seen a team in this town that was disciplined for decades. Okay, we saw that well over a decade. In a lot of cases, that came from the demands of the head coach. You know, the fear of again getting chewed out when you came to the sidelines. The fear of again losing your job, maybe getting cut. Okay, we've seen it all, right? With Peyton Moore is a kindly, gentler version of head coach, and maybe the new version that we see, of young coaches that are coming out. But you still have to demand discipline and accountability within your team. And that means, again, you cannot hurt yourself with pre-snap penalties or dumb penalties that cost you games. That's on the head coach. I have no concerns about Staley. I just hope the Saints can keep him, especially if this defense plays well this year. He will get a second shot at being a head coach. Galliano, the special teams coordinator, I said this a few weeks ago. He's on a hot seat. His special teams were, again, among the worst in the NFL last year, 25th in the NFL. There has to be a monumental improvement. Okay, and they cannot continue to beat themselves with the stupid penalties they did all last season as well. That's got to change. I'm going to pick the Saints 9-8 this season. Okay, I would go 10 wins. I really would. Okay, if they had the quality depth that I believed in, and hopefully they're going to get lucky with injuries this season. If so, it could be a breakthrough year for the Saints. But when you look at what's on this roster right now, and the lack of quality depth and the injuries they're carrying into the season, and you know there's going to be more injuries going forward, right? Man, look, when you look at the fourth place schedule, when you look at one of the easiest schedules in the NFL, when you look at playing in the NFC South, man, you know, they would be hard-pressed not to win 8 or 9 games just based on the talent they have and the coaching staff that they have. But they got to be a disciplined team, and they got to stay healthy. And if they do, this could be, again, a season where, again, you're seeing the page turn from all those years, these past years of futility into a team that ultimately you can say, hey, this team can be a playoff team year in, year out, especially with another outstanding draft and also another outstanding free agency period. So, again, it all starts against Detroit. And then they go to Baltimore. It's going to be tough to open up 2-0 or even 1-1. But if this team can play disciplined football, I've seen crazier things happen. Look, nobody knows what a team is in the first 4 weeks of an NFL season because your starters do not play. Okay, so in a lot of cases, the first couple games are kind of a preseason. I don't want to call it a dress rehearsal, but it's almost a preseason where they're knocking off the rust and getting the kinks out, and that's across the league now. So again, it is unpredictable when you talk about the first quarter of the NFL season on who's going to look good, who's not going to look good, and then down the line, can you sustain that? If ultimately, again, you come out of the gate again fast and winning, can you sustain that over time? Because you'll ultimately be your true self at the end of the day, based on the talent that you have and the coaching that you have. I think the Saints, again, have some quality talent that maybe don't have the quality depth, but I do think they got quality coaching as well. I'm picking the Saints 9-8 this year. Hopefully they can get to 10 games, but that's gonna depend on again depth and getting a little lucky with injuries. You are listening to Inside New Orleans. I'm your host, Eric Asher, right here on 106.7 The Ticket. 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I'm your host, Eric Asher. We'll be right back after these messages with Andre Johnson, Jr. He is co-host of the Overtime Podcast with Sean Vazan and, of course, a member of the Fox 8 staff. We'll be right back.
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4: 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I wasn't Brock. I wasn't Roman. I wasn't

0: Absolutely. It's Sean Fazand and I breaking down every angle of the Saints. And this is the time of year where it really gets fun because we're not talking about the seventh stringers. 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
1: And, of course, the Gulf Coast Sports and Entertainment Network, where I catch it a lot.
0: That, too.
1: Yeah, you're right. No doubt about it. Andre, let's start with the Saints. Obviously, a big game against Detroit this weekend to start the season. Man, just a tough way to start the season at Detroit, at Baltimore for the black and gold. What are your thoughts on this team going into the season?
0: My thoughts on the team are that for the first time in a long time, they're about as healthy as they can get. I mean, outside of Jordan Tyson, your entire offense, assuming Alvin Kamara can play, and it's seeming like it's trending that way, is going to be available. You'll have Tyler Shuck. You'll have Chris Olave, Travis Etienne, hopefully AK, your entire offensive line. You won't have Jordan Tyson, but you've really never had Jordan Tyson. So it's not like you're having to replace that kind of production. You get Devon Bailey back, who was hurt last season, and you've got those two dynamic rookies in Darion Brown and Bryce Lance. So the talent is there. The biggest question for me heading into this game is, will they be rusty or will they be rested? Because this is a team that opted not to play their starters in the preseason. So the last time Tyler Shuck, Travis Etienne, Chris Olave, Juwan Johnson played in a real game against another team was early January. So I think we'll see a lot of how much those joint practices, because the Saints did do those three joint practices, we'll find out how much they were truly able to prepare the starters, or if there'll be a little bit of a lag just based off the fact that they haven't played real football in, 9 months?
1: Yeah. No doubt. And one of the problems this team had last year was discipline. Again, the pre-snap penalties, I mean, we go right down the line on how much they hurt themselves at times with the penalties. And, of course, not getting a chance to play in a game where, again, you're getting hit, that could lend to, again, maybe starting off undisciplined. Hopefully that's not the case. But, again, there's a track record there based on what happened last year.
0: Oh, absolutely. You know, and we've seen the Saints start off slow, not necessarily just in the season, but in games. I mean, last season, every first quarter was terrible, you know, and they wound up putting themselves behind, which made it difficult to run the ball, which had them having to pass their way back into games where first half of the season, it was Spencer Rattler, who just wasn't capable of doing that. So that's something you want to avoid. You want to be able to get up early in a game like this, especially against a team like Detroit. I mean, that offense is loaded. You've got Jared Goff. You've got Jahmyr Gibbs, who might be the best running back in football. Amon-Ra St. Brown, one of the best three or four receivers on the planet. An elite tight end in Sam Laporta. Their offensive line is good. They've got some good players in their front seven, but where the Lions are susceptible is the secondary. Their corners are nothing to write home about. And both of their safeties, Kerry Joseph and Brian Branch, normally really good players, but they're injured. So they've got a really weak secondary. So that's where the Saints will have to take advantage. Passing the ball, throwing it down the field where Tyler Shuck excels. Remember, he was the best intermediate passer in the NFL last season by all the numbers.
1: Right.
0: So if Tyler Shuck can get that going, if he can be more rested than rusty, I think this will be a very high-scoring game.
1: With that said, talk a bit about the offense. What do you anticipate any changes this offense with some of the new personnel? Obviously, on the offensive line, they've got to play better than they did last year. Again, now injuries really hit that line. But with that said, your thoughts on the offense as a whole?
0: I think you'll see them run the ball a lot more this year. Now, as I touched on earlier, it was difficult to do that last season because you were falling behind early in a lot of games, so it was difficult to really, you know, commit to the running game. If you can keep games close early, or even better, take an early lead, that makes it a lot easier to give the ball to Travis Etienne, who you paid a lot of money to get in black and gold. That makes it easier for you to give the ball to Alvin Kamara if he plays. It makes it easier for you to give the ball to Kendre Miller, you know, who's probably the power back on the team. I'm hoping to see Travis Etienne get about 20 touches. I want to see AK get seven or eight touches. Mm-hmm. Maybe Kendre gets a couple. He had a good preseason, but I really want this team to lean on the running backs right now.
1: How do you think they play the wide receivers this week? Do you think that Barrion Brown and Bryce Lance are going to get a lot of time? Do they bring Kevin Austin up with Olave and Vele? Will they use more of, again, 11 personnel with again, Johnson and Fant? Again, maybe, again, taking up the slack of again, the youth and inexperience they have at the wide receiver position. How do you think they play that?
0: I think you will see a good amount of 12 personnel with Juwan Johnson and Noah Fant in there. Not Oscar Delp. Oscar Delp is hurt, but Barrion Brown and Bryce Lance are going to get their opportunities, because when it comes to dynamic players, when it comes to guys who can take the top off of a defense, similar to how we saw Rashid Shaheed do last season, someone who Tyler Shuck ironically never really got to play with last year, because when Tyler Shuck came in, Rashid Shaheed had already been shipped to Seattle. So I expect to see Bryce Lance and Barrion Brown in. Now, are they going to be in every play? No. There's going to be, you know, some 12 personnel plays where you've got Olave, Devon Vele, Noah Fant, and Juwan Johnson. Maybe you can run some dual running back sets where you've got Alvin Kamara and Travis Etienne in there at the same time. But there will be times where Barrion Brown and Bryce Lance's number will get called. And you saw both of them make some big catches and have some dynamic plays in the preseason, especially Barrion Brown. Not just down the field, but we saw him pull off two in the round against the Dallas Cowboys in that third preseason game, one of them for a touchdown. That's the kind of plays that you don't want an Olave running, because Olave isn't exactly your run after the catch guy, and you're certainly not putting Devon Vele in that position. If you're running something like that, that's Barrion Brown's area to cook, and we've seen him be successful at it in camp. We saw him be successful at it in the preseason. Hopefully we'll see it Sunday against Detroit.
1: Talk about Brandon Staley's defense.
0: Oh, man, Brandon Staley's defense is one of the biggest reasons to be excited about this team. I mean, you're talking about a defense that was top 10 last year. Let's not forget, this is a top 10 total defense that we're talking about in the New Orleans Saints. Top 5 against the pass. And they really only lost two starters, Demario Davis and Alante Taylor. You replace Alante Taylor with a Jonas Sanker, who's young and inexperienced at that star position, but his upside can be just as good, if not better, than what Alante's was. Because it's not like Alante was necessarily a shutdown corner. His versatility just allowed you to put him in a bunch of different places. And this may be an unpopular opinion, I think Kaden Ellis is an upgrade over Demario Davis. Demario Davis was an elite run stopper. But Demario Davis couldn't drop into pass coverage like Kaden Ellis. Demario Davis couldn't rush the passer and sack the quarterback like Kaden Ellis. Kaden Ellis brings you more versatility to that spot. Now, can he bring the experience and the intangibles that Demario Davis had? No, he can't. I don't know if anybody in this league can do it quite like Demario did. But from an on-the-field versatility and skill set perspective, Kaden Ellis is just as good as Demario Davis to me. So you've got a lot of guys coming back last season who played some really good football, and Chase Young, Carl Granderson, who didn't play as much last year, but you saw him take over week 18 against the Atlanta Falcons. You expect Danny Stutzman to have a bigger role. You expect Kool-Aid McKinstry to really settle into the cornerback one spot. And you expect Brandon Staley to do what he did last year. You could argue outside of Demario, there was nobody on that Saints defense seen as elite individually, but they became an elite unit because Brandon Staley is one of the best DCs in the country. And I think you'll see a repeat of that this season.
1: I think the Saints have vastly improved their kicking game with Wright, Carlson, and obviously Brown being the returner. But the special teams were one of the worst in the NFL. That's got to change.
0: Daniel Carlson may have been the biggest pickup of the offseason.
1: No, no doubt.
0: I don't say that about a kicker, but I mean, think about where we were last season. We were applauding Charlie Smith. And Charlie Smith went out there and hit 75% of his kicks. The bar was on the ground, Eric. I mean, they were so tired of Blake Groupie, they were happy that somebody could at least put it through the uprights occasionally. But 75% isn't exactly the mark of a great kicker. Daniel Carlson, his worst year is better than Charlie Smith's best year. So, and we saw how he performed with, I believe it was a 54-yarder against Dallas to win that game. So we've seen him make the big kicks in the quote-unquote big moments, as big as it gets in a preseason game. So having Daniel Carlson there is huge, because nobody thinks about the kicker until you lose the game by three and your kicker went 1 for 3 at the from the field. And so you lose a game by 4, and your kicker missed a kick or 2. So having a kicker that's reliable is a huge deal.
1: Yeah, no doubt about it. Before we get out, I want to ask you about Tulane taking on South Alabama after getting beat bad by Duke. I don't think the score indicated how bad Tulane got beat last week. Your thoughts?
0: I was shocked how quick Will Hall went to Caden Semenza at the starter. I mean, to say that Caden Semenza in week 2 is starting, I couldn't believe it. I mean, you spent about 4 months going through 4 quarterbacks, and the guy that you chose couldn't get 4 quarters in Zion Chris Grimion. And to be clear, he was not good in that first half against Duke. But to me, if you spent an entire offseason trying to figure out who your starting quarterback is, you should have at least rolled with that quarterback longer than 2 quarters to see if maybe he can turn things around. But he didn't. Now you've got Caden Semenza coming in, and he was very confident when he spoke on Tuesday, you know, saying that he's really been humbled during this time as a backup, but he's always seen himself as a starter. So I'm interested to see how he'll do against South Alabama. But if it were me, I'd still have Zion Chris Grimion in there.
1: And, of course, LSU with again a total beatdown last week of Clemson. They got Louisiana Tech this week, who put 80 on Northwestern last week. But your thoughts on the Tigers? And I will say the same thing. Woo, yeah, you're right.
0: Yeah, poor Northwestern. I mean, they might need to abolish that football program.
1: Man, I'm telling you.
0: But, I mean, LSU, you hear Lane Kiffin talking, you can tell that this team isn't taking Louisiana Tech lightly. This is a squad that's really leaned into the quote-unquote bad boy role in the NCAA. They put it on Clemson. And if you saw the leaked clip of Lane Kiffin in the locker room, he was essentially telling the team, yeah, we had a good first half. It wasn't good enough. Go out and put your foot on their throats. I think it'll be the same kind of thing against Louisiana Tech. I want to see Sam Levitt throw the ball a little more this week. He was a lot more dynamic on the ground than even I gave him credit for before seeing him in purple and gold. But I want to see him pass the ball a little more. I want to see more out of these receivers. I want to see different running backs get a mix in. Obviously, Dylan Jones was really successful last season, or last game, excuse me. So I want to see some of the other guys get in the mix. But I think it'll be another big win for the Tigers. Don't be surprised if LSU is the one putting up 80 this week, because they sure could if they want
1: to. Yeah, no doubt. Okay, so let me ask you this. As Saints, again, their record, and is it a playoff team in your opinion?
0: Absolutely. I am on the record with saying that I believe the Saints will go 11-6 this year. I'm giving the Saints 11 wins. I think that they will win the NFC South, which isn't that hard. You really only need 8 or 9 wins to do that. We saw the Panthers win the South at 8-9 last season. So I believe the Saints will win double-digit games. I believe they will win the NFC South. I believe they will host a playoff game in the Superdome, and I think they'll win at least one playoff game, because this is a team that has a lot of things going for them. And one of the best things they have going for them is that schedule. That's what happens when you finish fourth place in the NFC South. You get the weekly schedule. And there's a lot of beatable teams on this schedule for the Saints.
1: Got 2 minutes left. We saw LSU last week. Is that a college football playoff team?
0: It's based off what you saw against Clemson, yes. Now, obviously, the first question becomes, is LSU that good or is Clemson that bad? We're not necessarily going to get that answer this week against La Tech. You'll know for sure when you take on Ole Miss in Game 3, the revenge game for the Rebels, the Lane Kiffin return game. If you take on Ole Miss in the atmosphere that is going to be in that game with all of the emotions from both sides, and you see LSU dominate Ole Miss or even win handily against Ole Miss like they did against Clemson, then you'll know, yeah, this isn't a team that's playing for September and October.
1: Right.
0: This is the team that's trying to play into December and January.
1: How about the Greenies? Can they rebound here and take the American this year?
0: No. I would love to say yes, but based off of what I saw in that first game, it doesn't tell me that you have a lot of confidence in your team when you bench your quarterback that you spent, once again, 4 or 5 months trying to find, and you bench him after two quarters. You know, it gives me a little bit of instability from that program. Now, hopefully I'm wrong. Hopefully they're able to run the ball a lot better. Hopefully Caden Samanzo, or maybe they bench him after half. He doesn't perform well against South Alabama. You know, somebody else comes in and plays well. But based off of what I've seen from Tulane, I don't have a whole lot of hope right now.
1: Andre, always a pleasure, my friend. Thanks so much for being with us. Andre Johnson Jr., tell folks one more time how they can find your podcast and check it out.
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1: And, of course, 10:35, almost every single day of the week, you can find great sports programming over at Fox 8 as well. Have a great weekend, my friend. Well, looking forward to having you back on the show soon.
0: Yes, sir. Have a good one, Eric.
1: There he goes, Andre Johnson Jr. Again, Overtime Podcast and also part of Fox 8. 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
1: All right, folks, following this program at 6 p.m., it's year 32 of Ken Trahan's original Prep Football Report. Countdown to the original kicks off things off tonight. It's Abrams tonight with Coach Gil Charlton joining Les East and Jude Young at Francesca by Katie's, 515 Harrison Avenue in Lakeview at 7 p.m. Ken and Roe Brown take over in studio. 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I'm Eric Asher. You're listening to Inside New Orleans, hour number one in the books. Thanks to Andre Johnson Jr. for joining us on the program. Corey Glore, voice of the Tulane Athletics, and Glenn Gilbo of Tiger Rag and Tiger Rag Radio will join us in hour number two. 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

New Orleans. It's time for the man who tells it like it is. You want opinions? He's got them. You want information? He's got it. You want a host who is New Orleans? You found him. Eric Asher and Inside New Orleans.

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1: 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Thanks to Andre Johnson for joining us in hour number one. Corey Glore, voice of Tulane Athletics, will join us at 5:15 this afternoon. Well, that'll be followed by Glenn Gilbo of Tiger Rag and Tiger Rag Radio. Tiger Rag Radio can be heard right here on The Ticket every Tuesday evening, 6 to 8, following our program. Following our program tonight is Countdown to the Original with Jude Young and also Les East. That'll be followed by the 32nd year of, again, of The Original with Ken Trahan and Roe Brown in studio. And, of course, reporters at 63 games around the state. Make sure, again, you keep it right here on The Ticket for all your high school sports. All right, let's get into it. First of all, Tulane taking on South Alabama. Look, to me, and I know it's early to say this, but it almost feels like it, right? For Tulane and Will Hall, it's almost a must-win this weekend. You know, look, it's not a conference game, but Tulane played so poorly last week that this is a get-right game for Tulane, right? They got to show they can be organized and they can play with discipline, something they did not do last week. South Alabama, they're going to be gunning for Tulane. I mean, we talked about it before, right? This is the biggest game for their program. Again, not because Tulane's the best team on their schedule. That would be at Kentucky, okay? This could happen in 2 weeks. But South Alabama believes that, again, they're owed one from Tulane after Tulane squeaked out a win last year in Mobile, 33-31. You look at that offensive line for Tulane. There's no doubt they got something to prove, okay? They got dominated by Duke last week. You know, Tulane was only able to run the ball again and get 54 yards rushing last week. They got a stable of running backs on this roster. That's unacceptable. They got to be able to run the football, okay? Simons has got something to prove. Again, he was very cocky this week, talking about him being a college football starting quarterback. Look, talk is cheap. Show me on the field. Again, the job is his for the taking. Is he going to take the job now? You saw the quick hook on Chris Grimmie last week. Will there be a quick hook on him if he doesn't get it done? And then what does that say about the team if ultimately, again, you're doing a revolving door with quarterbacks? On defense, man, Mandeville's a Shepherd last week. I mean, he gashed the Tulane defense with 227 yards and 2 touchdowns, okay? This week, again, they got former De La Salle running back P.J. Martin. Look, there's no doubt Tulane has talent on defense. They got to show it Saturday night at Yeoman. And when you talk about Will Hall with all the controversy of, again, his hiring at Tulane, I mean, I just feel like he needs this win in the worst way. I mean, his team wasn't disciplined. They were unorganized versus Duke last week. And look, the thing is, they had 8 months to prepare for Duke, right? And we didn't see it. Most fans, I think, can accept getting physically beat, you know, by a Power Four school, but to have 15 penalties for 104 yards, I mean, that's just unacceptable. Not knowing your assignments after 8 months of practicing, unacceptable. So, look, Hall's team can get beat, but beating themselves is just not going to fly, especially again with the Tulane fans who have watched Willie Fritz and John Summerall's disciplined teams that were highly organized over the last decade. So, again, Will Hall's better have his team ready to play against South Alabama on Saturday, because let me tell you something. It's not going to get any easier next week against Kansas State and Manhattan, all right? Look, that'll be stepping up in class for Tulane for sure. They put 71 on Nichols last week, okay? And they're expected to challenge for the Big 12 title this season as well. So, look, I've been bullish on Tulane. I'm still bullish on Tulane this year. Again, they didn't show me the team I thought they would be last week. Hopefully, again, that was an anomaly. And we will see this week them play ball like who we think they are. They will host, again, South Alabama at Yeoman. It is tomorrow, 5 o'clock pregame, 6 o'clock kickoff right here on the ticket. It is also streaming on ESPN+. Before we go to Corey, LSU is also playing tomorrow. They'll take on Louisiana Tech in Tiger Stadium. That's a 6:30 kickoff. It can be seen on SEC Plus and also ESPN Plus. For LSU, it's about playing the starters early, getting a lead, and resting them for the next week's game against Ole Miss. This game again is all about and getting out of it without injuries, getting work for the backups, giving those backups a chance to get on the field and get some snaps at Tiger Stadium. Look, I know Louisiana Tech put 80 on Northwestern State last week, but still LSU's got to play with some intensity and discipline for this game, okay? And when you look at this game, when it gets past the starters, it's all about evaluating the second, third, and fourth teams and getting them to get some live action. So, look, you can't overlook any team no matter what. LSU probably looked like a juggernaut last week, and maybe that continues throughout the season, especially when they get into the next two after Louisiana Tech are going to be just tough contest at Ole Miss, Texas A&M back to back as you start the SEC schedule. So at this point, get in, get your starters in there, get a little work, get them out, let's see the backups, get the W, and get ready for Ole Miss, which is going to be absolutely bananas in Oxford next week. With again everything that's surrounding the LSU program, what happened with Lane Kiffin, everything else, there's no doubt about that. With that said, we are the station of Tulane athletics. We are the station of Tulane football, and we are happy to bring Tulane football to you each and every week. And let me tell you something, they got a great crew. Okay, Corey Glore again doing the play-by-play is outstanding. Again, with every sport that he's involved in, you look at again the whole crew that's involved there. Again, they're doing a great job. Giving you everything you need to know about Tulane, and of course we have the current right here on our airwaves at 7 o'clock on Wednesday. That gives you a little detail on what's going on there, and of course Olive and Blue Monday at 2 o'clock with Lenny Van Gilder, even more Tulane talk for you right here on the ticket. With that said, let's bring on the voice of Tulane Athletics, Corey Glore, to the program. Corey, welcome to the show.
2: Good evening, Eric. How you been?
1: I'm good, my friend. Thanks so much for joining us. I know you're chomping at the bit. Again, you get back in action after last week's, a loss at Duke. But with that said, man, tell us about how folks can follow you on social media. Check out The Current. Also check out, again, the Tulane on the airwaves as well.
2: Yeah, so I'll start with that part, and it's right here where you all are listening right now, Tulane football right here on 106.7 The Ticket. Tomorrow night, we're on the air at 5 o'clock to get our pregame coverage started for the home opener, which kicks at 6, and you already alluded to it, Eric, that The Current, which is the Tulane podcast that I host, airs right here on this channel Wednesday nights at 7, but you can find that also on all your favorite podcast platforms and social media platforms. If that's your method of conveyance here, just find me on Twitter and Instagram at Corey Glore with one E and two O's, and let's have some fun because we are here talking ball, and it's very early on in what's going to be a long and fun Tulane athletic season.
1: No doubt about it. Now, with that said, what's the vibe of the team after last week?
2: Angry. I mean, it maintained really throughout the week, Eric. They to say they were not happy with how they performed last Saturday is an understatement. And when you just comb through top to bottom, it's hard to find one major point of that team that you can look at and say they played extremely well, right? I mean, that you could say that there were moments defensively where they played well and they kept that team in that game, but it wasn't good enough. There were still too many missed tackles. There were still too many crucial penalties on defense that just knocked this team back. And offensively, it was not pretty. And so the whole vibe this week has been not just let's get ready for South Alabama, but everything that we did in Durham, we did on our own. And if we just clean up that stuff, then we're fine. So it's been a very intentful and very focused and still rather icy mood this week in a good way. Everyone left that game last week very, very unhappy with how they performed. And now this week has been full steam ahead to reverse what happened.
1: Corey, you saw fall, you saw spring, you saw these guys working out. Did you see the undisciplined and unorganized play that we saw against Duke throughout the offseason?
2: Not particularly. I mean, it's, you know, obviously the disciplinary stuff, the penalties, that's hard to gauge. You know, there were scrimmages and practices in which there were officials present. That happens every year at camp. And, you know, the propensity of, you know, we didn't see 15 flags in a practice or anything like that, but that's practice, right? You just don't know how that's going to translate. But in terms of, you know, missed tackles, that's hard to see too. But it, you didn't quite see the panic and the dishevelment in practice that I would say that we saw last Saturday in week one. And you did. And so the hope is that all of that just got flushed out of the system now, right off the bat, and they can get back to just being a coherent team. Because if they're that, then they're pretty good and pretty talented. But what we saw last week, there definitely didn't seem to be many indications that that was on the horizon. It's also hard to gauge stuff like penalties and missing tackles in camp when you're playing against right. each other. But the sure. volume of what we saw, that's just inexcusable.
1: The health of the team going into this game against South Alabama?
2: Getting a little better. I mean, you're getting one guy back in the fold, one of the offensive linemen that they thought would be starting the year, center John Bach. He will be back, and the offensive line definitely had a bad day last week. And so getting a reinforcement there can only be of help as they move that around. One of the wide receivers got hurt last week. That was C.J. Lewis. He's going to be down for this game, and so that part of the room is going to have to go down the well a little bit here in terms of what they can get out there. It's a room that I don't know if we really didn't see much of last week. And so it's still untapped just what I think that room is capable of truly being. Defensively, they're pretty well set and healthy here. They did leave Duke relatively unscathed with the exception of C.J. Lewis there. So it's in a better spot now. Jamari McClure is still not around, and they definitely right. want him back in that running back room. But outside of that, they're in an okay spot from where they left last week.
1: As far as the quarterback position with Cade Samanza taking over as the starter, did he get the majority of the work this week? Did anybody else get work? And if so, again, what was the hierarchy there?
2: Yeah, I mean, it was Cade Samanza with the ones. That was clear. And Coach Hall mentioned on our show Monday night and on the press conference Tuesday, he is the starter. Like, there is no debate. There is no question about it heading in. Cade Samanza will be starting tomorrow night. And then, honestly, the second string reps were kind of split. Deion Chris Grimion got some of them, but the freshman Trace Johnson got a good bulk of them as well. And so if for some reason there is something that has to come about tomorrow night, whether Samanza is, you know, is ineffective or gets hurt or something like that, let's hope neither is the case. But I think there might be a question as to who comes in behind him. But let's see if that even needs to come to pass.
1: How did he look in practice this week?
2: He looked good. I mean, it is interesting because when he quote unquote lost the competition mid-August, he did look pretty sharp after that. Coach Hall has been on record with that. It's something that I've seen as well. There is a, you know, when he did press on Tuesday, there was definitely an air to how he went about the press conference about, like, it is my time. I've been working for 2 years for this moment and gotten patched up a few times here. And so now there's a huge amount of support for him, even though we've gotten here in a bit of a different way than what we all anticipated. And you could see that translate by and large in practice this week. There's a little bit more rhythm in the passing game that we saw this week. Will it translate to playing South Alabama? That we can only see tomorrow night.
1: Tulane wasn't able to get the running game going on Saturday against Duke. I got to think that's got to be a focus this week.
2: Yeah, and honestly, to me, Eric, that was maybe the biggest disappointment. I mean, the stuff like the penalties and missed tackles, those are frustrating beyond belief. But in terms of aspects of the team you figured would be strong points and what I believe this running back group is, 52 yards is just at the no-go. Like, I mean, you, that's just inexcusable. And even with offensive line penalties, even with a switch at quarterback, that room's too talented to settle for just that few of yards. And so that's got to be plan of attack A here to, at the minimum, get some pressure off of Semenza, who will have all the eyes trained on him tomorrow night. But you also know South Alabama wants to keep it on the ground, and possessions are going to be few and far between. This is a run-first team, one of the most run-first teams that's not an academy that you'll see. And so keeping it on the ground, you're going to have those types of drives here too against South Alabama tomorrow night. That running back room has definitely got to step forward.
1: Man, it's such a talented room. Will Mo Turner get the majority of the snaps, in your opinion?
2: Feels that way. I mean, there's still no Jamari McClure, and so he's definitely the number one guy. One of the small silver linings of that Duke game, Eric, was that Johnny Daniels played pretty well, the back out of Mississippi State. Of that group, he was by far the best. And you have Jalen Lucas, who I just don't think they were able to fully use his full skill set last week, just with all the struggles that they were having getting anything consistently moving downfield. And so, but it'll be still Turner for sure that'll get the first snap as the running back. And then, you know, DJ Dugar is another guy that's been banged up in camp. It seems like he's good and ready here, so we'll likely see a little bit of him work into this backfield as well. But Daniels and Turner and Lucas are going to be the primary three, and if Tulane's going to win tomorrow, they will have an impact as to why.
1: Let's talk defense, because I think that's really the strength of this team. Again, they didn't show it last week, but I'm sure, again, they're chomping at the bit to get back on the field. What are your thoughts on this defense from a talent standpoint?
2: I think it's extremely talented, certainly in the back seven, and the only reason that Tulane was within reach of that game last week is because the secondary was flying all over the place. They did commit some stupid penalties, there's no doubt about it, late in that game. But the secondary were everywhere. Jack Chinshu and Kevin Adams were your top two tacklers at your safety spots. And so they were kind of holding the door. The linebacking room performed pretty well. I think there's still more to get out of that group, and I feel that group is especially talented, maybe the most talented bunch on that defense. The defensive line is, you know, I think we're still waiting to see these younger guys step forward, and they got knocked around by a pretty good Duke offensive line last week. The return of Cameron Hamilton, who got his fifth year last week, and now he showed up into the mix and is playing the middle of the field. That's an all-conference defensive lineman that Tulane gets back at the very end of the offseason. Having him in the field will help, I think, these young guys settle down a little bit, because we, you know, it's something I talked about with Steve Berrios on the broadcast last week, Eric. We didn't say a ton of names from that defensive line last week, and so that's got to change this week, particularly with, you know, three or four guys are going to run the ball like South Alabama will.
1: Talk about Tulane's opponent, South Alabama.
2: Yeah, you know, I've been hinting at it, beating that drum pretty hard. This is a ground-and-pound team. Major Applewhite will want to keep the ball on the ground pretty much at all times. They were top 15 in the nation last year in terms of how much they, in terms of running the ball as opposed to throwing the ball. Their dual-threat quarterback, Bishop Davenport, this is the first one of these that Tulane will see. He had a very good game against the Wave last year in Mobile. And so his ability to move out of the pocket, extend plays, proved to be an issue last year. And so we'll see how dialed in they are on him this year. They're going to have a quarterback spy, keep him contained. And then you got three running backs, including the De La Salle kid, P.J. Martin, who's a really speedy back. Keenan Phillips is their main guy. And then Trayvon Dunbar, probably going to get the more physical downs, the short yardage, maybe goal line sort of downs here. This team desperately wants to run the ball down your throat. That has always been Major Applewhite. And so if Tulane can shore up their tackling, like we saw after the first drive last week against Nate Shepard and Duke, they should be in a pretty decent spot here to stop South Alabama. Can they get this offense going now that it has changed pretty markedly here from week one to week two? I think that's the biggest curiosity we all have.
1: Yeah, and I'm sure that, again, the players know, the coaching staff understands that they've had this game circled since last year. They're coming in here. This is their game of the year for them.
2: I mean, it's, you know, this matchup in a short amount of time has become a pretty fun one. Three of the four meetings that these two have had have all been one-score games. Last year was a crazy game There are a couple of South Alabama Jaguars that have transferred to Tulane for this year on the defensive side that have definitely had this game in their crosshairs when they got here. So in a short amount of time, this has become a pretty fun rivalry and pretty fun matchup. And games like this need to exist on the schedule, even in the era of college football we are in now, where we're separated by 2 hours. Like, these are the sort of games that you love to see in September, and we need more of them.
1: With that said, the Tulane will have the Mardi Gras unis on that everybody went crazy on the internet with, and of course, I know that, again, Tulane is looking to try to rebound from what happened last week and prove they're a better team than they were.
2: 100%. It's far in that room. It's far more about the latter than the former this week. It was a real. Even as recently as yesterday at practice, just the level of anger that was still kind of filling a lot of these guys about what happened in Durham was palpable. And so now, can they channel that into? Coach Hall said not playing out of their minds. Like, it's just not just playing crazy. Like what he saw in week one, like that's all this team needs to take a breath, because it was hard to find one last week. And if they take a breath and look good in those uniforms doing it, then they're going to come out with a win as well.
1: By the way, great job last week with, again, the weather delay, having to be able to ad-lib for as long as you guys did. Again, I felt for you for every moment of it, but I thought you guys did a great job through it.
2: I mean, we've been waiting 8.5 months to get back right? on the air with Tulane right? football. I mean, we had 90 minutes of things to fill with, but yeah, it was, why not start the year with a delay? That's always great for broadcasters.
1: No doubt about it. Thank you for your time, my friend. I appreciate it. Can't wait to hear your call tomorrow. Tell us, folks, where they can hear that call, how they can follow you on social media, and check out everything you're involved in, including, again, that great podcast.
2: Hear it right here on 106.7 The Ticket, flagship home of Tulane football, Saturday night. That's tomorrow, 5 o'clock, the airtime with the pregame show, 6 o'clock, the kick. 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The podcast, we tape our shows Monday night on the St. Charles Avenue at 4141 Lounge, and then it's heard right here on 106.7 Wednesday nights at 7, and then we're always doing fun stuff on my social media throughout the year. As you follow along, Tulane Athletics at Corey Glore on Twitter, on Instagram. Jump on for the ride here as we are very early on in the Tulane Athletics season.
1: Thank you, Corey. Appreciate it, my friend. As always, again, I appreciate the time and look forward to the call tomorrow.
2: Thank you, Eric.
1: One more time, on X, how can folks follow you?
2: At Corey Glore. Corey Glore.
1: There you go. Thanks, Corey. Appreciate it. Have a great call. All right, man. Folks. I did hear Corey talk about 4141, and of course, that's in the New Orleans Hamburger and Seafood Building. I will say this. There was a lounge called 4141 back in the day, and those of us that were around for that, we know what that lounge is about. That place was one of the best bars in New Orleans. There's no doubt about it. Long gone, but I guess the name lives on now with the address over there at 4141 St. Charles, with that lounge being part of that now. 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
1: Hi, folks. Coming up at 6 p.m. following this program, it's year 32 of Ken Trahan's original Prep Football Report. Countdown to the original kicks off at Francesca Bacchetti's, 515 Harrison Avenue. It is Abramson night. That means Coach Gil Chartan will be at the restaurant in Lakeview at 7 p.m. It'll be Ken Trahan and Roe Brown taking over in studio. Report is at 63 games around Louisiana with the best scoreboard in the state at CressidySports.com. 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Remember, folks, you're looking for high school athletics. You found it right here at The Ticket. Nobody does it better than Ken Trahan and the original. We bring you more live high school sports than anybody else as well. We got Tulane Athletics. We got UNO, LSU New Orleans Athletics. We got you covered with live and local right here on The Ticket. I want to thank Corey Glore, voice of the Tulane Athletics, joining us in the previous segment. Now as we finish up on this Friday, as we do each and every Friday, my good friend Glenn Gilbo of Tiger Rag and Tiger Rag Radio joins on the program. He is the author of Everything Matters in Baseball, the Skip Burtman Story. It is a must-have. And, of course, also, again, you're also contributing to the Burtman's family if you purchase the book as well. Glenn, welcome to the show, my friend.
2: Hey, happy Friday, Eric.
1: You too. Hey, before we get started, you know, I always want you to hype the book. Let the folks know about the book, how they can get it. Give us the whole rundown on that.
2: Yeah, skipburtman.org is the best way to get the book, and there's also books he autographed in there that you can order, and that goes to the Burtman family. And then if you're coming into Baton Rouge tomorrow for the LSU football game, the Barnes & Noble by the Union has the book, as well as the Barnes & Noble on Jefferson Highway and the one at Perkins Row. You can get the book at all those places and at the Barnes & Noble's in Metairie.
1: Beautiful. Glenn, you've been on fire this week. The articles you've been putting out every single day, I mean, I'm just looking one after the other, just knocking them down. Tell the folks how they can follow you on social media, check out all your great work, and catch you on the radio right here on The Ticket.
2: Well, I tweet out all of our guys' stories, and Case Kieschnick, our rookie writer, has been doing a lot of that, as well as Todd Horn, the executive editor. We've all teamed up, all three of us, on those legal issue stories. But Case has really done a good job. But it's it's just been crazy what's been happening. And you know, after Lane Kiffin gave up the two players, basically
1: right.
2: Under pressure from Sankey, everything then has been since then has been good. You know, the SEC lawsuit, which is really frivolous if you read it, there's not much meat on the bone. That was delayed. I don't think anything's going to amount to it. And then the vote to supposedly vote LSU out of the SEC, which was never taken seriously, really, that was also put off. And then they also agreed not to penalize Lane Kiffin or LSU at any point, as far as right now. Now, they could revisit those things, and maybe they will. Maybe he'll get some kind of reprimand, which is kind of a slap on the wrist. But
1: right.
2: I really doubt if anything is going to happen. So it looks like LSU's putting that behind them. But the interesting thing is that the two players, Daquan Wright and Davion Harris, they're probably going to sue the SEC. You know, they could sue LSU, but it's so obvious that the SEC pressured LSU into not bringing these guys on the team despite
1: right.
2: judges' orders that they're probably going to sue the SEC for lost wages that they could have made at LSU. So LSU might win that too, in a way. But hopefully that's all over for now, and that we can kind of get back to the field.
1: Well, we may be able to, but again, I'm wondering what's going to happen now when it comes time for Will Wade and basketball with the situation. I mean, I've heard it pronounced both ways, Louise and Lewis, R.J. Louise, R.J. Lewis, okay? Is he going to be on the team? Is the pressure that Sankey put on the LSU football program not to bring in Wright and Harris also going to extend to the basketball program? And was that discussed in Birmingham this past week?
2: Yeah, I don't know if that was or not. That's kind of a separate deal. I'd be surprised. I've never thought RJ is going to play for LSU, though he did get a restraining order, which, you know, everybody seems to be able to get nowadays. But I think the rest of the roster is going to be pretty good. The transfers he's getting from players who are getting the extra fifth year in the lawsuit that did not, you know, sniff any NBA roster at all. Those two guards from UCLA who are excellent players. Yes. He's going to have a good team. And, you know, even without R.J. Lewis, I think they just – I don't think LSU really thinks they have a great chance of getting R.J. I think they just figured they'd try it.
1: Now, in Alabama, again, they added Louisiana Attorney General Liz Merle as a defendant in that lawsuit this past week. But at the same time, when you look at it right now, with Harris and Wright not signing or not being put on the 105 man roster at this point, I believe this again that hearing that upcoming hearing is going to be a moot point. I mean, what are they suing for? We figure the Baton Rouge judge is going to probably again hold steady on what he's doing. But at this point, I think anything that's going on in the federal court in Alabama, I would think at this point would be dismissed, right?
2: I would think so. I think they might have dismissed it Wednesday, but maybe the judge didn't want to embarrass Greg Sankey. That's a Birmingham federal judge. And as Liz Merle said, it was just a strange lawsuit. She was named as a defendant, but she was never served as a defendant, which she said was really strange. And she said the whole thing was strange. Mm-hmm.
1: Glenn Gilbert with us from Tiger Rag, Tiger Rag Radio. Tiger Rag Radio can be heard right here on the tickets at 6 to 8 every Tuesday night. And, of course, Glenn, you get all his stuff at Tiger Rag and at Sports Beat Tweet on X. So, again, Glenn Gilbert with us each and every Friday here on the program. We're talking about LSU and the ongoing court case. We're going to switch to, again, what happened on the field last week in a moment as we get ready to wrap it up. Do you think that this feud between Sankey and LSU is finally over, Glenn?
2: I think it should be over. And if Greg Sankey can start acting like an adult, it would be over. But I think Greg has been very non-presidential, very non-adult, which is what the commissioners of leagues should do in the pro ball and in college. Because the coaches are always going to act a little crazy sometimes and act like kids and push the envelope, and that's what Lane was doing, but to a small extent compared to other coaches who've run afoul of rules. I would hope Sankey learns something from this and grows up a little bit.
1: Well, one of our great listeners, Ned in Metairie, has asked me to ask you if you know anything about, again, who was in the locker room at halftime and released that recording of Kiffin. Anybody has any idea who that was?
2: I haven't heard anybody say who that might be, but I can give you a good guess. Usually it's I've seen those type videos before from a locker room. Usually it's like a player or a manager, or, you know, there's so many underlings on a team that are in the locker room at times, you know, a student assistant, probably somebody like that did it, is probably what happened.
1: Right.
2: And
1: there
2: wasn't really anything earth-shattering that he said. That coaches talk like that a lot. And, and even after the game on Saturday night, Lane said, he goes, I wasn't nearly as nice to the team after the game as I am talking about them right now. Mm-hmm. In the press conference. So it's not that surprising that he jumped on them. I mean, that's what coaches do. You know, they tend to jump on teams after a team plays well when they think they're getting a little fat maybe. And then when they play poorly, they try to build them back up. So it's kind of a contrarian thing. And Saban was like that. Mm-hmm. So, you know, and Saban was a major mentor of Lane. So it shouldn't really come as a surprise.
1: Well, the great ones always talk about rat poison, right? I mean, Peyton did it here in New Orleans. You talk again, you go right down the line. They're always going to worry about their team again, getting too full of themselves when they have a big win like they did last week.
2: Right, exactly. And you know, he was upset with the backup players. Which I haven't heard an LSU coach be upset with backup players in a blowout since Nick Saban.
1: Right.
2: He did that, and when they blew out Mississippi State one time, he was jumping all over Travis Daniels, his cornerback. So, you know, that's a good sign.
1: Was LSU that good, or was Clemson that bad, or maybe a little bit of both?
2: You know, I think it was both. I think Clemson is bad, but LSU could have beat them 70-3 or 70-10 if they really wanted to. So just because you're playing a real bad team doesn't mean you can't legitimately look good, and that's how LSU was in that game. And Clemson is bad, but they're still better than a lot of rent-a-win teams or mid-major conference teams LSU could play. You know, Clemson's probably still going to win 6 or 7 games, I would think.
1: Right.
2: But it was one of the more impressive season opening wins I've ever seen from LSU. That offense looked like the 2019 team with the up-tempo, the balance, and they looked like they've been playing half a season already. It was really impressive on offense.
1: That's the thing that really shocked me more than anything else. We talked about can this team gel? Are there going to be distractions on the outside? They looked like, again, the last 8 months, they were a well-tuned machine against Clemson.
2: Well, you know, it's funny. Another thing about how great that game was the defense. And one of my friends from Rummel High, sorry you had to go to De La Salle with Condon, but Jimmy Lee was a defensive back for Rummel back in the day, and he said, that he hasn't seen LSU's defense so assignment clear in years. Like there were no holes in the middle of the field on defense, like there always was under really the last couple of years under Baker at times, and it's, even in 2019 under Aranda, you had these games where the middle of the field was just wide open, you know, and there was no missed assignments the other night. There was no huge spaces of field on the defense that was open. All the guys were where they were supposed to be at all times. Now, that was a weak offense with a new offensive coordinator who wasn't even coaching last year, Chad Morris, and some issues at quarterback. But the defense really looked good. Whit Weeks and Ty Benefield and Jordan Ross, my God, he looked like Marcus Spears in the championship game against Oklahoma. And Marcus dropped back into coverage on that pick six against Oklahoma in the Dome. This guy, Jordan Ross, he actually rushed the passer for like a couple of yards and faked him out and then dropped into coverage, and the quarterback thought he was getting rushed, and by the time he turned, the guy was in the middle of the secondary. So incredible speed by Ross, and I'm just really impressed with the defense. Princewell, Uman Malin, the other edge.
1: Yes.
2: He had a couple of sacks as well. So you couldn't be happier with an opener.
1: Got about 2 minutes. Were they what you thought they were coming out of camp, or did they surprise you?
2: Well, they surprised me. I mean, I thought they were going to be really good, but I thought the offense was going to be kind of slow. And they were slow for like 3 plays, although that interception should have been caught by Malik Elzey. That was hit his hand. But they got off to a much better start offensively than I thought. They were just executing like it was midseason. I thought they would be a little rusty, and that did not happen.
1: Yeah, no doubt. Louisiana Tech this weekend, and of course, again, then comes the gauntlet with at Ole Miss and then Texas A&M. I guess this week is about getting the starters in, get a little work, and let the backups come in and finish out, right?
2: Right. And Lane's going to be looking for those backups to play better. And then, you know, Ole Miss didn't look great against Louisville, but that was just the first game. And Louisville's probably better than Clemson. So that's still looking like a tough game.
1: Tell us about Tiger Rag, Tiger Rag Radio, the book, and how folks can follow you on social media, my friend.
2: Yeah, Sportbeat tweet and my Twitter handle. You can get all the stories from Case and Todd this week. And then TigerRag.com is a free website. There's a lot on that website from all week. We got a great scouting report. We even, Case even did a story on the EA sports prediction module. LSU only won 17-6, though, which is surprising. But last week they got the score almost exactly right. And then tomorrow morning on the website, I'm going to have a cool feature, hopefully, on the Billy Cannon documentary that premieres Monday night on LPB at 7 p.m. I saw a sneak peek. It's an awesome movie. You should read the feature on that and get ready for it Monday night.
1: At Sports Beat Tweet, that's Glenn Gilbo. Glenn, thanks for the time. As always, of course, Tiger Rag, Tiger Rag Radio. I'm Eric Asher. 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